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1: Maranatha, the Lord is coming. A devotional by Ellen White. July 9th. Under the threat of death.

0: under threat of death. For if thou altogether holdest thy peace at this time, then shall their enlargement and deliverance arise to the Jews from another place. But thou and thy father's house shall be destroyed. And who knoweth whether thou art come to the kingdom for such a time as this? Esther chapter 4, verse 14. Wonderful events are soon to open before the world. The end of all things is at hand. The time of trouble is about to come upon the people of God. Then it is that the decree will go forth forbidding those who keep the Sabbath of the Lord to buy or sell, threatening them with punishment and even death if they do not observe the first day of the week as the Sabbath. The decree which is to go forth against the people of God will be very similar to that issued by Ahasuerus against the Jews in the time of Esther. Satan instigated the scheme in order to rid the earth of those who preserved the knowledge of the true God, but his plots were defeated by a counter power that reigns among the children of men. The Protestant world see in the little company keeping the Sabbath a Mordecai in the gate. His character and conduct, expressing reverence for the law of God, are a constant rebuke to those who have cast off the fear of the Lord and are trampling upon his Sabbath. The unwelcome intruder must by some means be put out of the way. The same masterful mind that plotted against the faithful in ages past is still seeking to rid the earth of those who fear God and obey his law. Satan will excite indignation against the humble minority who conscientiously refuse to accept popular customs and traditions. Men of position and reputation will join with the lawless and the vile to take counsel against the people of God. Not having a thus saith the scriptures to bring against the advocates of the Bible Sabbath, they will resort to oppressive enactments to supply the lack. On this battlefield comes the last great conflict of the controversy between truth and error. And we are not left in doubt as to the issue. Now is in the days of Mordecai. The Lord will vindicate his truth and his people. Maranatha, the Lord is coming.
1: I encourage you to be ye doers of the word and not hearers only. Thank you for listening, and be sure to join us tomorrow for your daily devotional reading.

0: first time.
1: My name is Bernard. I grew up in Washington Heights in Harlem. There was a lot of hustling and stuff going on. After my dad left at a young age, I kind of took to the streets. I would go to clubs and try and get in with a couple friends and try to become a rapper or a DJ, you know. My mom saw my struggles. She saw me in the streets hustling. She saw me doing all kinds of things. My mom prayed for me even when I was in prison. I really wanted to take my life. I had a knife to my throat. I was just tired of the lifestyle and the games. I really was at the end of my rope. There was nothing no one can tell me. I went to see my mom. She told me about a pastor named Doug Batchelor. And she told me about this movie, Final Events. And when I saw that video, it blew me away. It really shook me up, dealing with the end time, dealing with the true church. And, you know, I wanted to know more. And she invited me to her church, and they had a video with Pastor Doug. He was giving his testimony. And I was into gymnastics, and he did some gymnastic stunts right there. And I couldn't believe it. I was like, who is this guy? And I was like, wow, man, this has got to be God leading me to the right place. And I really started getting into the studies more because I could connect, you know, there was a connection. And I started reading more about the Sabbath in my Bible. And the Lord just kept speaking to me. I knew this was truth. I learned so much on how to love, how to forgive, how to speak to other people. And I felt at such peace in my life when I really accepted the Sabbath. Amazing Facts opened up a whole new life to me. I was able to see my potential coming from the dark side, the streets of Harlem. I couldn't believe it myself. Here I am studying about the Bible, studying the Amazing Facts study guides, and I believe the Lord was bringing me to a new field, which is the mission field. I would never believe it, a young New York City street kid. Here I am going to different countries, preaching the gospel. And Amazing Facts gave me that.

There's nothing harder than humility, and nothing we need more. But Jesus poured water into a basin and began to wash the disciples' feet and to wipe them with the towel that was tied around him. It's still the virtue we want least, for pride, our pride, both subtle and overt, insists on ranking us to others, and even to believers. One loudly says, "I know him better. Learn from me." Another says, "I worship him more truly. Listen when I sing." A third says, "I love the world better than you do. Do what I do." And so the basin sits unfilled, the towel dry. We lecture, chide, and condescend because we will not kneel, we will not yield. We miss the keenest lesson of our lives when we insist on privilege and power, disguised as gifts and skills. We're never more like Jesus or with Jesus than when we bow to all who bear his name and to all who could, by grace, one day be his. The grace that saves us helps us find our knees. The entrance prayer to godly life has been the same for 20 centuries. Be merciful to me, a sinner. In brokenness, we serve the broken. In serving, we ourselves are served. In kindness, we recall how kind the Lord has been to us. So stay in grace.

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1: In Luke chapter 13, verse 3, Jesus said that unless you repent, you will perish. I remember years ago before I became a Christian, I was out fishing with a buddy of mine. We were trout fishermen, avid fishermen, and we were way up in the mountains, and we looked up on the side of this hill, and there was a big rock up there, and somebody had gone up there with a spray gun and sprayed three words, repent or perish, on the face of that rock. And I remember looking up and seeing that, and that was one of the seeds that God planted in my heart that eventually led me to the foot of the cross and to accept Jesus Christ as my personal Savior. Jesus is very clear in the Bible. In Luke chapter 13, verse 3, he said, unless you repent, you shall perish. God has a very clear message for us. We cannot say that we believe in Jesus and really live the Christian life and be real Christians unless we first choose to turn away from sin. That's what repent means. It means to turn away from sin. And the real reason why we should do that is because we see the love of Jesus Christ and what he did for us on the cross. We see that he suffered for our sins, that our sins hurt him. They hurt his head and they hurt his heart. They separated him from his Father so that he could be united with us. Repent or perish. This is a very clear message from Jesus Christ to us today. We need to turn from sin. We need to be true followers of Jesus in our hearts. Luke 13, 3, Jesus said, unless you repent, you will perish. You have just heard his voice today.
0: If you enjoyed this short devotional with Steve Wolberg, you can hear more messages online at hisvoicetoday.com.
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I've made many mistakes in my life, more than I care to admit. I have tried many pleasurable things in my time to make me feel better again. But no matter what I have tasted from the world, it's all failed me. It's actually made me worse than before. But when I had no hope, and I felt absolutely worthless, that's when I decided to finally go to Jesus. And with surprise, I saw him waiting on me. He was waiting for me to take the one step so he could take the 99. But what you don't understand is that I am Judas when he betrayed him that night. I am Peter when he denied him 3 times. I have ran away from him because I thought the world was better. But like the prodigal son, I've come back to his presence. And a normal person won't forgive those reckless behaviors, but you, my Savior, work a little bit different than us. And that is what I call perfect love. Amen.

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1: Maranatha, the Lord is coming. A devotional by Ellen White. July 9th. Under the threat of death.

0: under threat of death. For if thou altogether holdest thy peace at this time, then shall their enlargement and deliverance arise to the Jews from another place. But thou and thy father's house shall be destroyed. And who knoweth whether thou art come to the kingdom for such a time as this? Esther chapter 4, verse 14. Wonderful events are soon to open before the world. The end of all things is at hand. The time of trouble is about to come upon the people of God. Then it is that the decree will go forth forbidding those who keep the Sabbath of the Lord to buy or sell, threatening them with punishment and even death if they do not observe the first day of the week as the Sabbath. The decree which is to go forth against the people of God will be very similar to that issued by Ahasuerus against the Jews in the time of Esther. Satan instigated the scheme in order to rid the earth of those who preserved the knowledge of the true God, but his plots were defeated by a counterpower that reigns among the children of men. The Protestant world see in the little company keeping the Sabbath a Mordecai in the gate. His character and conduct, expressing reverence for the law of God, are a constant rebuke to those who have cast off the fear of the Lord and are trampling upon his Sabbath. The unwelcome intruder must by some means be put out of the way. The same masterful mind that plotted against the faithful in ages past is still seeking to rid the earth of those who fear God and obey his law. Satan will excite indignation against the humble minority who conscientiously refuse to accept popular customs and traditions. Men of position and reputation will join with the lawless and the vile to take counsel against the people of God. Not having a thus saith the scriptures to bring against the advocates of the Bible Sabbath, they will resort to oppressive enactments to supply the lack. On this battlefield comes the last great conflict of the controversy between truth and error. And we are not left in doubt as to the issue. Now is in the days of Mordecai. The Lord will vindicate his truth and his people. Maranatha, the Lord is coming.
1: I encourage you to be ye doers of the word and not hearers only. Thank you for listening, and be sure to join us tomorrow for your daily devotional reading.

grew up in a family that had Christian values. My parents were Christians, but my dad wasn't really serious with God. I wasn't your typical rebellious teenager. I wasn't really interested in all of the very modern Christian fellowships because I felt they were too shallow. They had people that weren't serious. So I went to one that was almost on the other extreme. They were very conservative, but they were so conservative that the Christianity was too much of a burden. It was impossible to please the God that they presented. But I liked them because they had excellent students. Fortunately, a friend of mine at work, she didn't say we're going to it was a church program or anything like that, because I think I probably would have declined. It was a broadcast from Amazing Facts, and there was a Doe Bachelor presenting this series on Daniel and Revelations. This series helped me to see how reasonable God is, how reasonable His plan of salvation was, and it gave me something that I had never had before. God's plan was very different, and it was concrete, and it was something I could hold on to. Every single day, my understanding just went up and up. I just kept understanding better. By the end of the program, I had a complete understanding of what God's plan actually is. I was interested in knowing more, so I had friends that had resources, all of these resources from Amazing Facts. They had the study guide, they had messages, so every day was an opportunity to get to know more. So I was looking for resources. Amazing Facts website was a wonderful storehouse where I could just get lots of free resources because I didn't need to buy anything. I'll just go there. I could download stuff. I could listen to it online. It was just a wonderful resource for spiritual growth. The truth has something about it that needs to be shared. You can't have the truth and keep quiet. So for me, it was clear that I needed to get active in some way. I had a group of people that had the same mind, that were interested in sharing the gospel, just going out and giving people tracts and inviting people to study the Bible. That was all we did. So we contacted Amazing Facts. We started getting resources. So we had these programs. We'll go from church to church just using the Bible study guide. And we've had hundreds of baptisms since we started. Personally, for me, it's been an opportunity to channel the resources I have to ensure that God's word continues. Here at home, my wife and I try to watch the Amazing Facts Sabbath School Hour. It's watched everywhere. I was in Nigeria, I was watching it. Now that I'm in Paris, I watch the Amazing Facts Sabbath School Study Hour every week. I thank God for ministries like Amazing Facts. To a great extent, the reason why I am in the church today. My name is Cyril. I want to thank you for changing my life.

In every life, a moment breaks when we confront our poverty. We've spent our last ideas. We've used up all goodwill. We found that hope was stolen by the accidents of time and chance. And so we turn to self-help books, to watermelon diets, to exercise extremes that promise to renew our bodies and our minds. We chase the grand illusion that we can mend what's broken in us by learning business confidence, or losing 30 pounds in 30 days, or watching soothing videos before we sleep at night. Somewhere out there must be a fix for all that's draining us. And we are then both wrong and right. There is no secret skill in us that will revive our hope, not wealth or sleek physique or social capital. But there is someone who has pledged to give us his abundant life, where shame and doubting are no more. Jesus says, "My grace is sufficient for you, for my strength is made perfect in weakness." You know the generous grace of our Lord Jesus Christ. Though he was rich, yet for your sakes he became poor, so that by his poverty he could make you rich. Receive the grace that gifts you Christ's abundant joy, and stay in it.

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1: In Proverbs chapter 1, verse 7, the Bible says that fools despise wisdom and instruction. I remember many years ago, before I became a Christian, I was down in Palm Springs, Southern California on a Saturday night having a high time with my buddies. And as we were walking down the main highway 111, we saw a pickup truck rolling down the street in the midst of all these cars. And there was a man in the back of the pickup with a loudspeaker, and he was witnessing for God. And in my youthful foolishness, I looked at that man, and I didn't think he would hear me, but I yelled out, I said, "Hey you, I'm an atheist. Well, that man did hear me, and he leveled his loudspeaker right at my head. And then he said with a booming voice, he said, you are a fool. He said, one of these days, on the day of judgment, you'll find out that you are on the wrong side. I tell you, those words boomed into my soul, and God used them as part of the process to help me to become a Christian. I was deeply impressed that I don't want to be a fool, and I want to be ready for the day of judgment. Proverbs chapter 1, verse 7, the Bible says, fools despise wisdom and instruction. God doesn't want us to be foolish. He doesn't want you to be a fool. He doesn't want us to mock the Bible. He doesn't want us to make fun of Jesus. He doesn't want us to laugh at Bible truth. He wants us to humbly accept what God says, to accept His counsel, and to become wise followers of Jesus Christ. Proverbs 1, verse 7 says, fools despise wisdom and instruction. So don't be a fool. Be wise in these last days so you can stand in the day of judgment as a follower of Jesus Christ. You have just heard His voice today.
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everything in the world, I had to always have more. More to drink, more to steal. I was always looking behind my shoulder. I do know that it was an empty feeling. And at times, there were even thoughts of suicide because nothing really made me happy. As a child, I did feel God speaking to my heart, so in 1977, my sister and I both were baptized into the church. It didn't last long. I felt restricted. I felt confined. My friends were all having fun. Here I was inside my home with nothing to do. At age 13, I'd already started smoking pot, stealing when I could. I'd done well in school, but I was very rebellious, got in a lot of fights. And though I was very successful at my jobs because I worked very hard, I was no better than a thief. I continued living my life very dangerously. I couldn't walk out the door without drinking. I couldn't step out the door without getting high. My mother was talking to me, telling me she was praying for me and how she wanted me so much just to get back involved with the church. And deep down inside, I wanted to, but I was a walking zombie. I didn't even know myself, and finally it caught up to me. I got hurt at my job. I didn't know what to do with myself. The company soon had to lay me off because I was of no use to them. I had surgery on my back, and though it helped me, it didn't last for long before the doctor said, and I agreed with him, I couldn't carry on. Being at home and I had nothing to do, God started speaking to my heart more. The morning of April the 18th, everything changed in my life. I felt this presence of God all over me. I felt like I just wanted to scream out and cry and ask God to forgive me and to save me from myself, my wretched self. And I was suicidal. I didn't have a respect for life. And now all of a sudden, I wanted life. I wanted God in my life. And I didn't want the things of the world any longer. And I made a decision right then and there. I did not take a drink that day. I did not smoke. I did not take any pills. And by the time my wife came home that afternoon, I was a mess. I was sweating. I was crying, and I was trying to tell her everything that I was going through and how God was going to save my life and how I was giving my life to God, and I was sorry. I think back now, and I remember this VHS tape that my mother had sent me from Pastor Doug Batchelor, and I'd watched it, and I thought to myself, you know, I can listen to this man talk. I know I can. I knew all along where I needed to go. I needed to come to where Pastor Doug was preaching, because if I'm going to listen to anyone, I'm going to listen to him. I felt he was speaking the truth. I felt like he could reach me on that level. And as I heard him speak, it was confirmed in my heart that this is who I need to speak with. This man can help me. I couldn't read very well, but I started reading and I started studying and I started praying. And everything that I'd learned as a child, it was still right here in my heart. Here I was all along thinking that the world would give me freedom, and it led me into enslavement. And then when I gave my life to the Lord, now I have freedom. I have happiness. I have joy. I have a marriage. I have my children. I have life. And I just praise God for amazing facts and what they do through their ministries, because they helped me come back to Christ. And I thank God for that.

0: It isn't difficult to disappoint. Expectations crowd around us. We're reminded by sly colleagues of why we didn't get the job, why our resume is lacking, why no one trusts us with the ball. We rarely measure up to supercharged young climbers on the ladder of success or those who spend long afternoons perfecting three-point shots. Our mere mortality gets glares from those whose motto is Olympic, faster, higher, stronger. Only winners need apply. And often, on our poorer days, we wrongly think that God is disappointed with us too. In our imaginations, he stands for all who ever called us slow or slack or sinful. In this, we always read him wrong, for he has made his deep affection clear. God was in Christ, reconciling the world to himself, no longer counting people's sins against them. God showed his love to us while we were still sinners. Christ died for us. We can't hear these words too often. Grace never disappoints, does not withdraw, does not let go. Even when we get it wrong, we are the ones God always loves. So stay in grace.
1: To the Bible and Living Sound. We hope you enjoy the original dramatized audio Bible stories for kids of all ages. We hope that you'll be blessed as you listen and learn from God's Word.

0: The chief said a snake viper bit the old man. He's a prisoner. The chief says he's going to Rome, probably to die for murder. He'll not get to Rome. He'll die now. Soon he'll be in great pain.
1: A viper bite make pain, all right. Then death. Why doesn't he holler? His hand is not getting big. It didn't hurt him. Why?
0: Soon he'll scream, then die.
1: But he's not.
0: He will. He's a murderer. The gods will make him die.
1: I'll ask the chief. Chief, the old man in chains, he was bit by a viper.
2: The old man is a prisoner, maybe a murderer. The gods had the snake bite him, so he would die now.
1: But he is not dying. Why?
2: Maybe he's not a murderer.
1: His hand is not even swelling.
2: He's not a murderer. Must be a god.
1: I'll go tell the people. We'll worship him. He is a god. The snake couldn't hurt him. He is a god.
3: These people seem to regard you as a god because that viper didn't hurt you.
4: They'll soon learn I'm just an ordinary human being.
3: Well, then why didn't the bite of that viper have any effect on you? It would have on me or anybody else.
4: Julius, I have the greatest personal physician in all of creation.
3: Luke? He wasn't even here. He was...
4: No, I don't mean Luke. I mean Jesus, the Son of God, the Messiah. He is the creator of all things. He makes the ill well again. He even raises the dead to life. Someday, he will resurrect everyone, the good and the bad.
3: Yes, I've heard you say this time after time, and until now I did not believe it, but it may be so. Well, if it is so, you certainly worship a wonderful God.
4: I worship the only God. He lives and has being. Other gods are mere wood, a stone, for they have no being. They can move only when a human moves them. They can neither talk or think. The God I worship is all-knowing, all-powerful. He is love. I have seen and talked to him, so I know whereof I speak.
3: Well, I won't argue with you about that, because I believe you. But we'd better change the subject. We're getting a little too deep for me. Ah, it feels good to be on solid ground and in out of the rain, wind, and cold, huh? I don't think I like traveling on the seas.
4: Well, there are many dangers involved, but the skipper was a good sailor. He did exactly the right thing at the right time.
3: Even ran aground in the rocks.
5: The people here really do think you're a god, Paul. The highest Roman official of the island, his name is Publius, wants the god who came to them by way of a great storm to be his guest at the palace, along with the god's helpers, meaning Aristarchus and me.
4: Did you accept the invitation?
5: I most certainly did. It will give us a chance to prove that you are not a god, but that there is a god of love and mercy and power, a god who is willing and anxious to be a help to everyone.
6: I am happy to have a god in my home. My people are happy, too.
4: Oh, please, Your Honor. Please, I'm not a god. I'm just a man like you.
6: You must be a god. The snake did not kill you. It would have killed me. My people watched and they saw the snake bite your hand. But it did not hurt you. Now, why was that?
4: That was because the god I worship sent his angel to protect me from the snake bite.
6: You, a god, worship another god?
4: I worship the only god there is. He lives in the heavens. Someday, he is coming to take everyone who believes in him back to heaven to be with him forever and ever.
6: Sounds good. You can tell me more later. Right now, I'm concerned about my father. He's sick. He wants to see you, the god. Will you go with me? Father, this is the god which the snake could not hurt.
7: Pray, sit down.
4: Greetings, sir. My name is Paul, and this is Luke, my physician. And this is Aristarchus, my aide.
5: Greetings, sir. May God bless you.
8: Salutations.
4: I'm sorry to disappoint you, sir, but I am not a god. I'm just a man, a prisoner on my way to be tried in Rome.
7: Gods do not lie. If you say you are not a god, you must not be a god. But you are a good man. I can tell that.
4: And you look as if you might be very sick.
7: Yes, I'm sick, all right. For a long time, I've been sick.
4: The God whom I worship is the God of creation. He is all-powerful. If it is His will, He can make you well.
7: Can your God make me well?
4: Yes, if you have the faith to believe He can.
7: I believe you. You tell the truth. You do not lie. If you say your God can make me well, your God can make me well.
4: Our Father, who art in heaven, this man knows nothing of thee or thy son Jesus. No one has told him. But, O God, he does have the simple faith of a child. If it be thy will, if thy name can be honored and glorified by healing of this man, I ask thee to heal him. As I lay my hands on his head, make him well, restore him to health and strength. Let him know, O God, that there is a God, the one and only God, who cares for him, loves him, and desires him to be saved to an eternal life with thee. We thank thee. In Jesus' name, amen.
7: I'm well. You speak the truth. Your God is strong, powerful, kind. What a wonderful God you have.
8: You heard about the ship that broke up on the rocks. The people all made it to shore. A man by the name of Paul has a powerful, good, kind God. He healed the father of Publius. He can heal you. Get someone to take you to Paul. I'm going to tell all the sick people on the island about the God of Paul. They can go and be healed. All the sick people on the island can be healed by the God of Paul.
9: And the people on the island who had diseases came to Paul, and they were healed, every one.

0: Secured passage on the Alexandrian ship, Castor and Pollux. We sail in a few days.
1: Surely I'm glad to have you aboard, Julius. You're a direct agent of His Majesty the Emperor, and I have wished to have the...
0: Exactly what I expected.
1: What is exactly what you expected?
0: Look, yonder. Publius, the Roman governor and his servants. They're bringing parting gifts for my men and me.
1: Gifts for you and your men? Now, why would he do that?
0: Because of Paul, one of my prisoners.
1: Ah, yes, Paul. I've been hearing many interesting things about him. You say he's a prisoner?
0: Yes, but he shouldn't be. He's not guilty of any crime, not even of wrongdoing.
1: But he is a prisoner.
0: Yes.
1: Isn't it true that all prisoners of the state are to be chained to a guard at all times?
0: That's the Roman law.
1: Where's Paul's guard?
0: Look, Skipper, now 3 months ago, Paul saved my life, the lives of my men and our prisoners, to say nothing of the wrecked ship's captain and crew. Now, during those 3 months, Paul has healed every sick and ailing person on this island. But these people love Paul. What do you think they would do to me and the guard if I had Paul chained at this moment of parting?
1: All your other prisoners are.
0: They would escape, if they could.
1: Paul wouldn't?
0: No. I'd sooner trust him merely on his word not to escape than I would any other man chained to 100 guards.
1: You're pretty sure of yourself, aren't you?
0: I'm sure of Paul.
1: Well, go say your farewells to the Roman governor. We must set sail in a few minutes. Well, my dear Centurion, there she is, the port of Puteoli, the chief port of Rome, even though Rome is 140 miles away. Give my regards to His Majesty the Emperor, if you ever get there.
0: We'll stay right here until we get our land legs. Then I'll arrange for a place to stay tonight. Soon we must start on our overland journey to Rome.
2: Beg your pardon, sir, but are you the centurion in charge?
0: I am.
2: Do you have a prisoner named Paul? A Christian?
0: Oh, well, if I have...
2: Well, I wish to see him. Sir, I too am a Christian. There are not many here in Puteoli. I am one of the few. We heard that Evangelist Paul would be aboard the Castor and Pollux, and we want to talk with him.
0: How can I be sure you're not his enemy?
2: Enemy? Oh, sir, since his letter addressed to all Roman Christians arrived, encouraging us to stand firmly for the right at all costs, we have...
0: Paul! Did you write such a letter?
3: I did, Captain. I'm sure this man speaks the truth.
2: Sir, are you our beloved Paul?
3: I am Paul.
2: Oh, Paul, sir. Oh, the others. They wait at yonder wharf. I'll go get them so they can see and speak with you.
0: No, there's no need to do that. Paul can go with you and talk in private. But of course, Paul, you know I cannot remove the chains and let you go without the guard.
3: Yes, Captain. I'm not ashamed of these fetters.
0: I'll get along with you, then. Be with your Christian friends as long as you wish. We'll sit here and rest.
2: You cannot possibly realize, Paul, sir, how eagerly we have looked forward to seeing you. Yes,
4: these Christians had not thought to see their beloved teacher, Paul, come as a prisoner, but his sufferings only endeared him to them the more.

0: After 7 days with the Christians at Puteoli, Paul with a centurion, Julius and his prisoners, set out for Rome.
1: A cloud of sadness rests upon your face, Paul.
2: I have long looked forward to a visit to Rome. Oh, but not like this. Fettered like a common criminal. My fond hope of winning many to the gospel seems destined to failure.
0: At last, the centurion with his guards and prisoners reached the Forum of Appius, 40 miles from Rome. As they make their way through the crowds that throng the thoroughfare, the gray-haired old man, chained with a group of high

0: hardened-looking criminals, receives many glances of scorn, and is made the subject of many rude, mocking jests.
1: Hey there, old man! What have you done? Murdered your wife?
2: Out of the way, you rude, disrespectful commoners!
3: Paul, my father in Christ.
4: Greetings, my son.
3: I am one of those converted by your words of truth and life at Corinth.
4: Oh, greetings and salutations. May God continue.
5: It has come at last. News came from Rome that you were on the way. It's so good to see you again.
4: In fetters. On my way to Rome to be tried of treason.
3: We love you, and have not forgotten the terrible band of unbelief you removed from our lives. We are forever indebted to you for the wonderful hope of eternal life. We praise God for you and your faithfulness. May he bless you and help you to...
0: Finally, Paul, together with Julius, the prisoners and guards, were again on their slow walk towards Rome. Paul thanked God and took courage.
4: Oh, they were not ashamed of my bonds.
6: The cloud of sadness has passed from your face.
4: My Christian life has been a succession of trials, suffering, disappointments. But I am abundantly repaid, and I rejoice that I can suffer for the sake of Jesus.
0: With firmer step and joyful heart, Paul continued on the slow way to Rome. At last, in the great city of Rome.
7: Julius, centurion from Judea, reporting to the captain of the emperor's guards.
8: Yes, centurion.
7: I deliver to you prisoners who are to be tried before the emperor.
8: Oh, you've been a long time getting here.
7: Yes, sir. Storms, shipwreck. Many things delayed us, captain.
8: How many prisoners did you lose?
7: Not one, sir.
8: Not one? Well, I must commend you, centurion.
7: The credit belongs not to me, sir, but to this man.
8: Him? That white-haired old prisoner?
7: Were it not for him and his God, we would all have been lost, drowned.
8: Well, I would hear about this. Come inside, centurion. A remarkable tale, centurion, if true.
7: Every word, captain.
8: You think he's not guilty of the crime with which he's charged?
7: Paul is guilty of no crime, captain.
8: Yet he must be tried by the emperor.
7: Yes, sir, I realize that.
8: It seems to me cruel to jail such a man with hardened, rough criminals. Have you any suggestions, centurion?
7: Well, sir, I think that the situation calls for...
9: Attention!
8: Men of the Royal Army, I congratulate you on your successful journey. Julius, your centurion, will now lead you and your prisoners to the royal prison. All but Paul and his guard. You remain here.
7: Goodbye, Paul, my friend.
4: God bless you, Julius. Goodbye.
7: Detail. Forward. Arch.
8: Well, Paul, sir, the letter from Festus and the report of Julius the centurion speak well of you. Instead of placing you in prison, I am going to permit you to live in your own rented house. You will be at liberty to receive visitors and friends, with a guard always chained to you, of course. That is the law.
4: Thank you, sir.

0: So Paul lived by himself as a free man, except for the constant presence of a soldier chained to him. 3 days after renting a house, Paul called together the leaders of the Israelites living in Rome and said to them,
1: "My brothers, you see before you a man brought here to Rome as a prisoner to be heard and tried by the emperor. I was arrested in Jerusalem, and though I had done nothing against our people or the customs of our ancestors, I thought it best to appeal to Rome, as I am a Roman citizen."
0: We heard, of course, that you were on your way here to Rome, but not one word has been said against you personally.
2: But we have heard many things against this new sect to which you belong. They are called Christians, I believe.
1: For this very cause have I called you together to see you and speak with you. For the hope of Israel, I am bound with these chains.
0: Even though we have heard nothing amiss against you, we would like to hear you tell us your ideas concerning this Christianity we've heard so much about.
1: Very well, brethren. We shall set a date, and as many of you as will may come and hear the message of good cheer and the fulfillment of prophecies concerning the coming of the long-looked-for Messiah. Brethren! Brethren! You yourselves have requested this meeting that I may explain the reasons why I belong to this new religion called Christianity. I shall endeavor to show that religion does not consist of rites and ceremonies, creeds and theories. Rather, it is a practical, a personal experience of God's renewing power upon the soul. I shall testify to the kingdom of God, persuading those who are sincere of the divinity of Jesus of Nazareth. I shall present simple fact. There was a time, my brethren, when almost all Israel, including myself, had a cherished conception concerning the character and work of the looked-for Messiah. When Jesus of Nazareth was proclaimed by some as the Messiah, I rejected him as an impostor because he did not fulfill this common conception of his character and work.
2: May I ask a question, Paul, sir?
1: Of course, my brother.
2: Is it true, sir, that you were treated with abuse and ill consideration?
1: Whatever has been done to me, good or bad, matters not. Whatever I have done, am doing, or hope to do, is done not to win personal attention or sympathy, but to defend the truth and to uphold and maintain the honor of the gospel of Jesus Christ. Any more questions?
0: Oh, well, I would like to know, sir, how is it that you've forsaken the religion of our fathers and people for a new and strange religion?
1: Our people maintain the ritual service of our fathers with great exactness. Yet they are rejecting him who is the antitype of that system.
0: Did you personally know this Jesus whom you proclaim to be the Christ?
1: No, but in my unconverted state I had cherished certain opinions of the characteristics and work of the Christ to come. Because Jesus of Nazareth did not fulfill this conception, I rejected him, considering him an impostor. But now my views of Jesus and his mission are far more exalted and spiritual. I am converted. I do not present Christ to you after the flesh.
0: You speak then of a spiritual kingdom, not earthly.
1: King Herod saw Christ. So did Annas the priest. Pilate the governor. The rulers and priests saw him. Soldiers, oh, many people saw him. But they saw him not with the eye of faith. They did not see him as the glorified Redeemer.
2: I do not quite comprehend your meaning.
1: To have a spiritual knowledge of Christ is more to be desired than to have a personal acquaintance with him as he appeared on earth. The communion with Christ that I now enjoy is far more intimate, more enduring, than a mere earthly and human companionship. My first spiritual experience with Jesus came on the road to Damascus when I had...
0: For 2 years, Paul lived in a commodious house and met daily with friends and those who sought truth, teaching those things which concern the Lord Jesus Christ. Had the leaders back in Jerusalem forgotten Paul? The ones who had caused him to appeal to the Roman emperor, had they forgotten their charges against him?
3: I think we've waited long enough. It's time for action.
4: The longer we delay in appearing in Rome against Paul, the better are our chances of success. We've been thwarted too many times in our efforts to destroy Paul to act hastily and without careful preparation at this crucial time.
3: True, yet know you not that Paul, even in his imprisonment, is converting many, many people to Christianity? I say we should act now.
4: All right, I agree.
5: You need my help.
4: If it please Her Majesty, yes.
5: Just what is your difficulty?
4: A man named Paul.
5: You mean a man? Just one man? One man outwitting the leaders and elders of Jerusalem?
4: For years he has eluded our plans and plots to do away with him.
5: Well, why do you not simply arrest him, try him, sentence him to death, and be rid of him? By the way, what has this man done?
4: Her Majesty has not heard of Paul, the agitator?
5: No, you tell me.
4: He teaches people to disregard all teaching of our fathers and to accept the teachings of an obscure nobody named Jesus of Nazareth. He's gone so far as to try to get the people to revolt against Rome, especially against your husband, Emperor Nero.
5: I think I've heard of Paul. Quite some time ago, though, wasn't it?
4: He's been a prisoner here in Rome for almost 2 years.
5: In prison? Well, then what are you worried about?
4: He continues his activities against the Israelite religion and against Roman authority even in prison. His influence grows. He must be stopped.
5: Is he the one who is spreading the new cult, Christianity, all over like wildfire?
4: Yes, Your Majesty, he's the man.
5: Yes, he must be stopped. Somehow, he has convinced some of my own servants that Christianity is the true religion. I have punished them, threatened them, done all I can, and still they insist on following after Paul. What can I do to help destroy this dangerous man?
4: Her Majesty has much influence with Nero, the Emperor. Use it to help convict Paul. Insist that he be brought to trial at once.
5: His Majesty is a stubborn man. Yet I think that I can influence him.
4: Her Majesty is very helpful.

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2: In Ephesians chapter 6, verse 12, Paul wrote that we wrestle not against flesh and blood, but against principalities, against powers. I remember many years ago, before I became a Christian, it was about 4 in the morning, and I was in a Denny's restaurant with a girl that I had met at a discotheque. And as we were talking together, she looked at me and she said, "Steve, let me tell you a story." She said, "Some time ago, I was at a party, and I was watching this girl across the room who was drinking alcohol. She had all kinds of men around her. She was acting very suggestive and just evil. And as I looked at her, watching her, all of a sudden, something mysterious happened. It was like my eyes were opened, and I could see the invisible world, and I saw all of these dark, sinister forms surrounding this girl. And then she looked at me and she said, "Steve, I think I saw the devil. I think I saw the devil." And I don't know if she did or not, but I wouldn't be surprised, because the Bible is very clear that there is a visible world and an invisible world, and we are in a battle between the forces of God and the devil, between good angels and evil angels, and we need to know that, and we need to make decisions to be on God's side and to resist the devil and his evil angels. Ephesians chapter 6, verse 12 says, "We wrestle not against flesh and blood, but against principalities, against powers, against the rulers of the darkness of this world, against spiritual wickedness in high places." The only way that we can combat an invisible enemy is if we have God and His power and the Holy Spirit and His love in our hearts. We wrestle not against flesh and blood, the Bible says. We need to understand that and stand for Jesus. You have just heard His voice today.
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3: 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Christ could have withstood the advances of death.

0: Christ could have withstood the advances of death. Surely he hath borne our griefs and carried our sorrows, yet we did esteem him stricken, smitten of God, and afflicted. But he was wounded for our transgressions, he was bruised for our iniquities. The chastisement of our peace was upon him, and with his stripes we are healed. All we like sheep have gone astray. We have turned every one to his own way, and the Lord hath laid on him the iniquity of us all. He was oppressed, and he was afflicted, yet he opened not his mouth. He is brought as a lamb to the slaughter, and as a sheep before her shearers is dumb, so he openeth not his mouth. Isaiah chapter 53, verses 4 to 7. However much a shepherd may love his sheep, he loves his sons and daughters more. Jesus is not only our shepherd, he is our everlasting Father. And he says, I know mine own, and mine own know me. Even as the Father knoweth me, and I know the Father. John chapter 10, verses 14 and 15. What a statement is this! The only begotten Son, he who is in the bosom of the Father, he whom God has declared to be the man that is my fellow, Zechariah chapter 13, verse 7. The communion between him and the eternal God is taken to represent the communion between Christ and his children on the earth. Because we are the gift of his Father and the reward of his work, Jesus loves us. He loves us as his children. Reader, he loves you. Heaven itself can bestow nothing greater, nothing better. Therefore, trust. Jesus thought upon the souls all over the earth who were misled by false shepherds. Those whom he longed to gather as the sheep of his pasture were scattered among wolves, and he said, Other sheep I have which are not of this fold, them also I must bring, and they shall hear my voice, and they shall become one flock, one shepherd. John chapter 10, verse 16. Therefore doth my Father love me, because I lay down my life, that I might take it again. That is, my Father has so loved you that he even loves me more for giving my life to redeem you. In becoming your substitute and surety, by surrendering my life, by taking your liabilities, your transgressions, I am endeared to my Father. I lay down my life that I might take it again. No man taketh it from me, but I lay it down of myself. I have power to lay it down, and I have power to take it again. While as a member of the human family, he was mortal, as God, he was the fountain of life for the world. He could have withstood the advances of death and refused to come under its dominion, but voluntarily he laid down his life that he might bring life and immortality to light. He bore the sin of the world, endured its curse, yielded up his life as a sacrifice, that men might not eternally die. Surely he hath borne our griefs and carried our sorrows. He was wounded for our transgressions, he was bruised for our iniquities. The chastisement of our peace was upon him, and with his stripes we are healed. All we like sheep have gone astray. We have turned every one to his own way, and the Lord hath laid on him the iniquity of us all. Isaiah chapter 53, verses 4 to 6. This passage was taken from The Desire of Ages, pages 483 and 484. Our Daily Bread, July 9th.
1: I encourage you to be ye doers of the word and not hearers only. Thank you for listening, and be sure to join us tomorrow for your daily devotional reading.

of being alone has kind of followed me all the way through. Both my parents had come to the Lord before I was born. I'm the fourth in a family of five. And so I grew up in a family that was very saturated with God. I never really had a big group of friends. I was homeschooled, for which I'm very grateful. But for whatever reason, I seemed to always find myself alone. We moved a couple times, and it seemed like we would always move, and if there were any friends there, they'd leave. Or somebody would move, and then close to us, and then we would move. And I don't think I got angry with God, but I kind of questioned why, and I find more and more in my experience that it's okay to have questions. It's okay to ask questions. It's okay to ask hard questions. And that God is a big enough God that you can come to Him with whatever bone you have to pick and just ask away. Because He has answers to questions you don't even know how to ask. As I got closer to God, I started to be able to be thankful for the alone times and realize that that is probably what has made me who I am and given me the experience with God that I have now, is because I was forced in that aloneness to seek God. I turned to God, and it's just been beautiful. The place where I feel most comfortable is being alone with God. My name is Janae, and I reclaimed my faith.

faithful saints' fresh courage take. The clouds ye so much dread are big with mercy and shall break in blessings on your head. It's every believer's lot to occasionally grow anxious, to lose peace, to doubt that a good God really wants to do good things for us. We remember all our sins, years after He has chosen to forget them. We cringe at indiscretions, which in His discretion He has graciously erased from our life record. And so we crouch into the future, heads down, half expecting the worst, or at least the very painful. Surely all our sins will soon catch up with us. But surely He has borne our griefs and carried all our sorrows. It is to us, those who have taken Jesus as our Lord, the gospel speaks with special, reassuring power. We need not linger in the half-light of our anxious thoughts about our standing with the Savior. Arise, shine, for your light has come and the glory of the Lord has risen upon you. Grace is for every moment, even those when memories afflict us. Christ offers all He is to those who seek His joy and light. So stay in grace.

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1: In Deuteronomy chapter 6, verse 5, the Bible says, "You shall love the Lord your God with all your heart." I have a little girl. Her name is Abigail Rose Wolberg. She's only 4. And the things that come out of her mouth, they just amaze me. One time she said, "Daddy," she said, when Jesus made Adam out of the dirt in the beginning of the world, did he need to wash his hands?" That touched my heart. And then she said, "Daddy, when Jesus makes the world again, at the end of the world and makes it all brand new, can we help him?" Amazing little things that come out of little girl's mouth. But the most powerful thing that I think I've ever heard her say had to do with God and His love. She said to me, she said, "Daddy, I love my stuffed animals." She actually sleeps with them at night almost every night. But she said, "Daddy, I love Jesus even more than I love my stuffed animals." And for this little girl who just is crazy about stuffed animals, that really means a lot. The Bible says in Deuteronomy chapter 6, verse 5, that we are to love the Lord our God with all of our hearts. God wants us to love Him more than things, more than toys, more than the stuffed animals of this world, if you understand what I mean. There's nothing that we should love and cherish more than our relationship with Jesus Christ. He's done everything for us. He made us, He loves us, and He died on a cross for our sins, and He rose from the dead. And the Bible says again that we are to love the Lord our God with all of our hearts. You have just heard from the Bible, His Voice Today.
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1: When I was 15, I bought my first bag of marijuana out of curiosity. And from the age of 15 on to 23 was a constant experimentation with different substances. By the time I was 23, there was not a drug I had not tried. I had worn myself out searching for happiness. And one day I came home, tired as usual, and I started drinking. And as usual, after I started drinking, I started looking for a higher buzz. Someone came by with some Xanax. Someone also came by with something else that I liked, and that was cocaine. But this time, not thinking, I took the whole thing. So I went to bed about 5 in the afternoon. My roommate went off to work that night. When he came back from work the next day, though, he noticed something was wrong because I was still in bed in the same position. He tried to wake me up, and he couldn't wake me up. And one of my parents found me. They found me curled up in the fetal position in my hospital room, unconscious still. And I stayed unconscious in this coma-like state for the next week. I stayed the next month in the hospital, slowly getting better to where I could sit up in bed and I had to learn to walk again. But my parents found this one facility out in the hills of Tennessee. I had to admit that I liked the place, but they were Christian. And even worse than that, I said yes when they asked me if I wanted to go to church that week. Before the pastor said the benediction, I was so excited because I was planning my escape. And so after everybody was all in bed that night, I made sure that they were snoring and that they were asleep. I went into the kitchen and stole a few bananas, got my backpack ready. I figured I could get sober on my own. My favorite song was "I Did It My Way." Of course, my definition of sober was a nice supply of marijuana each day and alcohol on the weekends. And of course, if I had a bad hangover, I might need some of those relaxing pills to take. But other than that, that would be it. So here I am, stranded on the street in the big city of Houston. My bag of clothes is gone. My cell phone's gone. My wallet, my bus ticket's gone. I don't have anything but the shirt on my back. It's at that point that this man comes up to me, this mysterious man. He's actually very short and appears to be homeless. And he led me to some food and even a place to stay that night. Looking back, it is my firm conclusion that that was an angel. So my dad was able to come down to Houston and pick me up and take me back up to the health retreat at Wildwood in Tennessee. They had a satellite. On this channel, there was a man named Doug Batchelor. I liked what I heard. I liked the way he explained the Bible. It was so simple, and he also had an experience similar to mine. And I talked to Lou about him, and they happened to have a whole set of cassette tapes. I would wake up at 4 in the morning sometimes, and I would get up, and I would watch 2 of those videos before breakfast. I would sit this close to the TV watching what Doug Batchelor was saying, just eating up every word of it. I was so tired of hearing lies and even believing my own lies that it was so wonderful to find something that was solid and that I could rely on. And so when I got home from rehab in my local church, Eric Flickinger from Amazing Facts was holding an evangelistic series. They solidified my conviction, and it was then I made the absolute decision to follow Jesus. I praise the Lord Jesus Christ for Amazing Facts. I praise God for Amazing Facts because they're so Bible-based. They send out evangelists who are willing to teach the truth to people. I'm thankful that they're preaching right now all over the world, changing lives, just as they changed mine.
2: Together, we have spread the gospel much farther than ever before. Thank you for your support.

within the castle of our fears. Inside the moat well filled with pride, we wonder why this life we chose seems lonely and unhappy. Our citadel seems much more like a prison. We wanted strength, we said, so we built battlements and gates to keep our painful secrets safe. We rarely let the drawbridge down, for we have much to guard. But from the turret we can see a joyous life we long to live, a liberated life, well filled with love, with kindly people laughing, caring, trusting, and forgiving. Grace always builds for us communities of hope. It brings companions who, like us, once lived behind grim castle walls. We learn in time the undefended life, where broken people are made whole, where we admit how much we need the healing freely ours in Jesus. We trade our fears for faithful friends. We drain the moat. We plant peace lilies on the walls. For freedom, Christ has set us free. And so we find the life we crave, where we are neither lonely in our sins nor alone in our salvation. The grace we're given gradually becomes the grace we share with those still trapped behind dark castle walls. Come down, come out, we chorus at the stones. Come live the shared, abundant life Christ promises to prisoners. And all who do can stay in grace.

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1: The first verse in the Bible says, "In the beginning, God created the heavens and the earth." The Bible does not teach a big bang, as commonly understood by evolutionists. About a year ago, I was with my family driving on a highway down in Southern California, and we saw a big dinosaur on the side of the road, and my kids just were wanting to see it. So we pulled over, and we actually found out that this was it was a hollow dinosaur. We went inside and found out that it was a museum that was teaching Bible truth, not evolution. And we were amazed at that and very pleased. As we walked in and looked around, there were all kinds of books that were showing us the wonders of creation, looking at the human eye, looking at the heart, the lungs, the liver, the body, and how amazing every single human cell is inside of our bodies. The likelihood of evolution is about as likely as a tornado going through a junkyard and producing a 747 or a dictionary. It's just really impossible. Life is too complex. Everything is too amazing. There's no way that it went in history from the Big Bang to the goo and eventually to you. It just didn't happen that way. In Genesis chapter 1, verse 1, the first verse of the Bible is very, very clear how we got here, and this is how we know the truth and how we can get ready for heaven. Genesis 1:1 says, "In the beginning, God created the heavens and the earth." This is Bible truth. Don't buy evolution. It's a theory. It's a lie. It's not true. You have just heard His voice today.
0: If you enjoyed this short devotional with Steve Wolberg, you can hear more messages online at His Voice Today.

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1: And friends, as I try to describe for you the glories of heaven, I wish I had the tongue of an angel because I have not told you the half.
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1: Why don't we go into our lesson now and start with question number one, because we have a lot of exciting things to discuss. Question number one, what did Jesus promise his people? Answer, John 14 verse 2, say the answers with me. In my Father's house are many mansions. Now that word mansions translates dwelling places. And he says, I go to prepare a place for you. Now the context of this statement is in the scenario of a Jewish wedding. Let me give you a picture that's going to help you understand a number of scriptures. When a Jewish man, back in Bible times, proposed to a young lady that took his fancy, he wanted to make sure and get parental permission back then, but assuming he had that, he would take and offer her a glass of grape juice. If she took the cup and drank it, it meant she accepted his proposal. You remember when Jesus said to the disciples, "Are you able to drink the cup that I am going to drink?" One of the first miracles of Christ was he turned water into wine. It's very significant. You know, Jesus, what does wine represent biblically? The blood. Jesus turned water into pure grape juice for a wedding. You know what happened when Jesus died on the cross? They gave him sour wine. Christ gave the human race a blood transfusion. He turned water into pure wine and gave it to a wedding as a proposal. And he took our sour wine. It's a symbol of his taking our sin and he gave us his pure innocent blood to wash away our sins. So if she drank that, it meant she accepted the proposal. Then the young man would go back to his father's house and begin constructing the honeymoon chamber. She did not know exactly when that was going to be. And so she would then prepare her wedding gown and her bridesmaids and make those preparations, but she had to remain ready, not knowing when the announcement would come, the bridegroom is coming now to receive his wife. Now, Christ said, I've gone to prepare a place for you. In my Father's house are many dwelling places. Do you think that the groom is going to forget why he made the honeymoon chamber? Do you think Jesus is going to forget to come back for us? Obviously not. The bridegroom's friend, or the best man, would then go before when he came and said, behold, the bridegroom comes. You remember the parable of the 10 virgins? All these parables were in the context of the wedding. The Bible says, husbands, love your wives even as Christ loves the church. The New Jerusalem is seen in Revelation coming down as a bride prepared. He's gone to prepare a wonderful mansion. He's built a home, a city for you in the New Jerusalem. Number two, what do we know about this place that Jesus is preparing? Isaiah 65, 17. For behold, I create a new heavens and a new earth. But why would God make a new heaven? It's talking about a new atmosphere around the earth. You remember when 2 Peter says the heavens shall dissolve? It's talking about the atmosphere around the earth, not where God dwells. And then the second part of the answer, for he has prepared for them a city. Now the city that God has prepared, the New Jerusalem, is more beautiful and spectacular and splendid than anything you can imagine. And Revelation, this is part of prophecy, the Bible ends dealing with this issue, speaks about that beautiful city. And in the middle of the city is that beautiful garden. We'll talk more about that. Remember what the word Jerusalem means? Jerusalem, city of peace. I'm glad the Bible specifies that he's building a mansion in the new Jerusalem, because the old Jerusalem, it's really an oxymoron. It is not a city of peace, is it? Matter of fact, there has been more war fought over that city. The four major religions of the world sort of claim it as their holy place. The Jews, rightfully so, and so do the Catholics and the Protestants and the Muslims all claim it as their holy place. It's the most fought over piece of real estate in the world today. Comparatively small, I was there a couple of times, and my guide told me that they did some excavation, and to the best of their knowledge, based on the layers of ash, the city has been destroyed and rebuilt 27 times in various battles. City of peace. The new Jerusalem is going to be very different from the old one. You go to the old Jerusalem, you can see the walls are riddled with bullet holes. City of peace. Matthew 5, where is that city going to be? Blessed are the meek, for they shall inherit the earth. The new Jerusalem is going to come down from God out of heaven. God has a space city. You know, there have been a number of magazines recently that are focusing on heaven. And the spiritual intensity of people here in North America, it's a lot deeper than most people realize. But there's been a lot of money that we've spent wondering what's out there. We send these space shuttle missions off into space. And we've got these Voyagers and these satellites that are still floating through the cosmos looking for intelligent life. And it's like we're not comfortable here. We're wondering, we're restless, wondering if there's intelligent life out there. And God is wondering, is there intelligent life down there? But man is yearning for something better. And that's the point there. All right, question number 3. What more do we know about this holy city? Now say the answers with me. Revelation chapter 21, verse 16. And the city lies four square. And he measured the city with a reed 12,000 furlongs. 12,000 furlongs represents 375 miles on each side. 1,500 miles around. Now the Bible also goes on to say the length and the breadth and the height of it are equal. That has confounded many Bible scholars because it's very clear. For one thing, the Bible tells us the walls of the New Jerusalem are 144 cubits. That would be about 214 feet. But it doesn't say they're 144 cubits high. It doesn't say are they 144 cubits wide. Some have speculated the New Jerusalem may be 375 miles wide, 375 miles long, and 375 miles high, with the walls 214 feet wide. Others have thought maybe they are 214 feet wide, but the city reaches as high, as you saw in that form, or this illustration here, the city reaches as high as 375 miles. Now, I don't know. Some of you are saying, I can't comprehend that. That's hard to imagine. That's good. God said, you cannot imagine what he's prepared for those that love him. Keep in mind, who's going to dwell in the city with the redeemed? The Lord is. It's going to be, think big, it's going to be the capital of the universe, which means the New Jerusalem will be seen from outer space like a jewel resting on this blue orb. The whole planet is going to be recreated. So don't underestimate that if the New Jerusalem reaches up into the stratosphere and God's throne is there somewhere, all things are possible with God, the Bible tells us. You might be wondering, well, Doug, 375 miles, how's there going to be room for everybody who's ever lived in that city? Well, here in Manhattan, how many people do we have right on the island? I forget, 7.5 million? Something like that? I think that's one of the figures I've heard. What is it, about 5 miles by 7 miles, New York City? Manhattan? Is that pretty close? New York City could easily fit just in the Garden of Eden in the New Jerusalem. The New Jerusalem is bigger than the state of Oregon. Do you think there's going to be enough room for all the redeemed who've ever lived, especially if the city goes 375 miles up? I understand in Manhattan, you've got more people above the 40th floor than the whole state of Minnesota. So there'll be plenty of room for the family of God and the city of God. Amen? Let's go on. The second part of that answer. I, John, saw the holy city, the New Jerusalem, coming down from God out of heaven. It tells us more about this city. Revelation 21, verse 10. It reads, the holy Jerusalem descending out of heaven from God had a wall great and high and had how many gates? 12 gates. Furthermore, we read, and the building of the wall was of jasper. The walls are translucent. And the materials are made so that the light from the very presence of God can ricochet and penetrate all the different building materials. So the whole city is illuminated with the very being of God. The last part of the answer, Revelation 21:21, and the streets of the city are pure gold. You know, they say pure gold has no color. It's transparent like glass. It's the impurities in gold that make it yellow. Question number 4. What does the Bible say about the city's water and food supply? Say the answers with me. He showed me a pure river of water of life. Now, I've traveled to many parts of the world, and I've seen some beautiful rivers. I've crossed the Mississippi. A little while ago, I went to Brazil, and I saw Iguazu Falls. Beautiful river. The power, and it was flooding when I was there, and the power and the force of that water went right down underneath the waterfalls. You could feel it thundering below, and we all got wet. We had to put these raincoats on. Picture the river of God, that river of life, 100 miles across. I mean, after all, the city is 375 miles across. That would be a very small percentage. And it's going to irrigate the whole planet. Okay? Picture that for a second. I want that in your mind when we go to the next answer. Revelation 22:2. On either side of the river, there was the what? The tree of life, which bare 12 manner of fruit and yielded her fruit every month. And the leaves of the tree were for the healing of the nations. Now think about this for a second. How many trees of life are there? There's one tree of life on either side of the river. Isn't that what it said? The only way we can understand that is the branches of this singular tree grow together above the river. I would believe then the roots go together under the river. And you've got the river of life running through the tree of life. Now if the river's 100 miles across, how big is the tree? Now that you're saying, Doug, you're getting carried away here. I can't accept that. That's okay. You don't have any imagination. I've got maybe too much. But think about it for a second. How many people are going to eat from that one tree? Thousands? Millions? Billions? A lot of people. It's got to be a big tree. Question number 5. How will living in heaven be different from living here on earth? Now, I'm going to go through some of these quickly, okay? Isaiah 35, verse 5. The eyes of the blind shall be opened. Answer B. The ears of the deaf shall be unstopped. Everybody's going to hear. Not only your seeing will be restored if you've got bad eyesight, but you'll be able to see better than an eagle. The hearing will be greatly enhanced. Then, answer C, the lame man shall leap as a hart. That's a deer-like creature. And the tongue of the dumb shall sing. Answer D, the beast, it says, shall not hurt or destroy in all my holy mountain. Answer E, the wolf also shall dwell with the lamb, and a little child shall lead them. Will there be children in heaven? Someone wrote down the question, will they stay children forever? Does that mean that we'll forever be changing diapers? Someone actually asked that. The Bible says in Malachi chapter 4, they shall go forth and grow up, but they'll grow more slowly. Someone wrote down a question about Isaiah chapter 65, verse 20. Let's see if we can include that in our meeting Tuesday, where it says the days of a child shall be like 100 years when the child dies. And people are confused about that. Write that down. I'll ask that when we get together Tuesday in our next meeting. Furthermore, it tells us, answer F, the desert will blossom as the rose. Will the roses have thorns in the kingdom? No. Thorns came as a result of the curse. That's why Jesus wore a crown of thorns. He was taking the curse of sin. He became the king of sin for you and me, so to speak. Answer G. The inhabitant will not say, I am sick. And answer H. There shall be no more death. Does that mean just people? No more death. Nothing will die. No animals will die. Trees won't die. Nothing's going to die in the universe. Death is an enemy, the Bible tells us. And there'll be no more death. Can you say amen?
2: Amen.
1: That's good news, friends. I am so tired. Number 6. What kind of bodies will the saints have? You know, there's a lot of misconceptions about heaven. How many of you have, you know, seen these medieval pictures of little chubby babies that sit naked on clouds and they play harps and they think, that's what happens. You die, you turn into a little naked baby and you sit on a cloud and you play a harp. And no wonder there's so many sinners out there, right? If people think that hell is much more interesting. They don't realize that heaven is real and you're going to have a real body doing real things. What does the Bible say about this? It tells us in Philippians 3:20 and 21, the Lord Jesus Christ, who shall change our vile body that it might be fashioned like unto His glorious body. He had a glorified body. Now, what kind of body did Jesus have when he rose from the dead? That's question number 7. Is Jesus' body going to be real? Or is he a spirit? When Jesus rose from the dead, did he have a real body? Wait a second. He walked through a locked door when his disciples were gathered in the upper room. But he had a real body. He said to them, "Behold my hands and my feet, that it is I myself. Handle me and see, for a spirit hath not flesh and bones, as you see me have." And then to punctuate the fact that he was real, he said, "I'm hungry. Do you have anything to eat?" He was trying to let them know, "I'm real." Now, when God made Adam and Eve, he had an original plan. That plan was interrupted by sin. Is God going to be able to fulfill his original plan? Yes. What other encouraging promises are found regarding heaven? Acts chapter 3, verse 20 and 21. "And he will send Jesus, whom the heavens must receive until the times of restitution of all things." You know, everything in this world has been subtracted by sin. Things have been damaged by sin. And I think God is going to compensate us in the kingdom. He's going to restore things to his original plan, except he's going to make it better than it was. So that's good news. Question number 9. Will sad or painful memories from this life trouble people in heaven? Answer: no, it says the former shall not be remembered nor come into mind. If you're like me, how many of you sometimes think back, even though you know you've asked God to forgive you, you remember things you've done and you cringe, you feel bad. You've got painful memories. Or I've seen things I wish I could forget. I've seen people suffering. I've seen people die. And I wish I could get those things out of my mind. Painful memories. Those memories will not come into mind. You know why? Because the concentration, the intensity of the bliss of what is before you will be so powerful, it will completely overshadow and overwhelm all of those other painful memories. Will we forget that Jesus saved us? Will we forget that we were sinners saved by grace? Of course not. One of the things that will forever remind us of God's love is Jesus is going to have the scars in his hands that are going to be there as a reminder to prevent sin from ever rising up again the second time. Number 10. Will people from earth recognize each other in God's new kingdom? Answer: yes, of course. "Then shall I know even as I am known." Number 11. What other thrilling promises does God give us regarding his coming kingdom? Isaiah 35, verse 10. "The ransomed of the Lord shall come to Zion with songs and everlasting joy." You can read Psalms 16, verse 11. "There are pleasures at his right hand forevermore." Is pleasure a sin? You know, I've met churches and their creed is that if it's pleasurable, it's wicked. The Bible tells us that God wants his people to enjoy pleasure. That's what he wants, to save us from the misery of earth. Answer C. "The streets of the city will be full of boys and girls playing." You know, I remember when I grew up with my brother, we used to go play down on 42nd Street. Any of you remember when they used to have the penny arcades down there back then? And it gives me the creeps to think even back then that we used to go down there and play. It's kind of scary to think about kids playing in the streets of major cities today, right? But the streets will be safe. That's what it's saying. Even back then they had problems with children playing in the streets. That will not be a problem anymore. Never get tired there in the kingdom. Perpetual energy and vigor. Isaiah 40 verse 31 says they will mount up with wings. Will we be able to fly? Now this is one of the only scriptures that tells us that. How many of you have sung the song Rock of Ages? It says, "I'll see thee on thy judgment, I'll soar to worlds unknown, see thee on thy judgment throne." One of the things I want to do, of course we can't base our theology on a hymn, I know that. But I believe that there's enough biblical support that we will not be quarantined or restricted to this planet. We're going to be the representatives, the ambassadors of God that will be able to go throughout the universe and sing his praises. And be able to travel the speed not of sound or the speed of light, but the speed of thought. Fathom that if you will. Bible says you can't imagine what God has prepared. Question number 12. Can we adequately describe God's new kingdom with words? Oh, friends. You know, if I could really take you for 30 seconds and give you a little panorama of what the Lord has prepared, you would be so motivated to follow God and do His will. The Lord wants you to know the reward. You should not serve God because you're afraid of hell. You should not be serving God because you're wanting to go to heaven only. But these things are there as incentives. The primary reason is because you love Him, right? Amen. The Bible says in 1 Corinthians 2:9, eye has not seen, nor ear heard, neither has entered into the heart of man the things that God has prepared for those that fear Him, that love Him. God wants you to love Him. You can't imagine it. It's all better and bigger than you can think of. The promised land. What is the highest reward of God's new kingdom? It says God Himself will be with them. Think about it. Someday we will dwell with God. You know, I've often moaned that here I was created in this sinful world. I thought, why couldn't I have been made one of these unfallen creatures or an unfallen angel? Why'd I have to be made a sinful human mortal? You ever thought that way, or is it just me? But are you aware that in spite of the fact that you and I do need to wrestle with the devil, we do struggle with temptation, the greatest privilege of any creature is going to fall upon those who accept Jesus that are saved. You and I will live and reign with Christ through eternity. What a privilege. Can you say amen?
2: Amen.
1: He will dwell with us. He's going to transport the capital of the universe to our planet, and heaven will now be on earth when the new Jerusalem comes down. We have a study later on when that's going to happen. Number 14, what will exclude people from God's heavenly kingdom? Revelation 21 verse 27 tells us, there shall in no wise enter into it anything that defileth. You know, if the devil was cast out for sinning, we're not going in that way. We must allow the Lord to forgive us for our sins and to cleanse us from all unrighteousness. And He can do it, friends. Have faith in God. Amen? All things are possible with God. Stop worrying about how you could ever follow Him. Do you think Jesus would go through everything He went through to save you if it wasn't possible for you to be saved? It is possible. You can make it. Every one of you. Some of you are thinking, oh, but you don't know me. My circumstances, my parents, my upbringing, I wrestle with all these problems. All things are possible with God if you believe.
2: Amen.
1: Be it unto you according to your faith. Furthermore, it says, Revelation 21 verse 7, He that overcometh will inherit all things. Jesus wants to give this to you desperately, but He can't force you to love Him, to trust Him, to follow Him. You must choose. Number 15, what can I do about sin? John, 1 John 1:9, if we confess our sins, He is faithful and just to forgive us our sins and to cleanse us from all unrighteousness. He will do that. He will cleanse you and make you an overcomer, and you can be ready when Jesus comes. Number 16, what did Jesus say is the formula for success in this life and in the next? You know, He tells us He's prepared a kingdom for us. He says, seek ye first the kingdom of God and His righteousness, and all these things will be added unto you. Marco Polo, the famous Venetian trader, had adventures that are unbelievable. Traveled through the Orient, saw the Great Khan, lived in the palace, saw gunpowder, a wall that was 1,500 miles long, came back to Italy and Venice and told the stories of what he had seen. Few people believed him. When he lay dying, the priest came to his bedside. They said, recant, take away the lies that you've told. He said, lies? I have not told you the half of what I'd seen. And friends, as I try to describe for you the glories of heaven, I wish I had the tongue of an angel, because I have not told you the half of what I've seen. I'd like you to fill out your last answer tonight. Recognizing that God is in full control of earthly events, are you willing to let Him have full control of your life? I pray, friends, both you here in Manhattan and you across the country will say yes to that question.
0: Stay tuned. Pastor Doug will be right back with this week's special free offer.
1: everybody's going to have either the seal of God in their forehead or the mark of the beast in their hand or their forehead. But everybody is marked. That ought to tell you something. A lot of the Christian world has been bamboozled into thinking the devil's going to line everybody up with this big rubber stamp and go, put 666 on everybody's forehead. And then people say, I'm not getting the mark of the beast because as soon as someone comes after me with a rubber stamp, I'm running. And they might run right into the arms of the beast.
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When I was 3 years and a half, my parents divorced. Their divorce really violently affected my life and my childhood. And I was traumatized, devastated, and my heart was broken. Since then, I grew up, I really want to get healed. So I got a chance in 1983 when I was 21 years to go to Belgium. So I said I was free, I want to get healed. At that time in 1983, there was a new age thing. I thought maybe with the supernatural thing, there was new age, they have a lot of promises. I think maybe they can, with this supernatural method, I can get healed. But I ended up with a serious depression. Only one day people introduced me to Jesus. I met Jesus. He is the one who healed my broken heart. Nobody else, nothing else. I tried many things, the worldly thing, and nothing and nobody really can heal my broken heart. Jesus is the only one. And when I met Jesus years after, when one day I saw there in the street there was an old man in sin speak to herself and pick up the cigarette from the street. When I saw her, I said to myself, with tears came out of my eyes, I said to myself, if I didn't meet Jesus, I would end my life like this woman. So Jesus is really, he gave me the purpose of my life and everything. And he healed my broken heart.

We were created for community. And nothing so upsets us as required isolation from the people who bring color, warmth, and hope into our lives. The world has quickly grown uncomfortably, unhappily too small. We huddle with our loved ones and thank God that we seem healthy. But each of us knows stories now coming dangerously close of illness, fear, and existential panic. Suddenly, we miss the colleague who so regularly annoyed us, the relative who made inconvenient, unannounced visits, the friendly patter when we met our neighbors in the market or the street. The sights and sounds, the rhythms and routines of life a month ago were oddly comforting when we could safely take them all for granted. And time? There seems to be too much of it. Open, unplanned, unsure hours when thoughts turn endlessly to wondering. What if? What outcome? And what then? I will never leave you nor forsake you, the father said to Israel. Remember, I am with you always, the son promised his disciples. You know him, Jesus said of the Spirit, because he abides with you and he will be in you. Eternal love still holds us. There is no better company than Father, Son, and Spirit. Held and healed, warmed, enlightened, we can weather any crisis, any quandary, any virus. So stay in grace.

0: Welcome to another His Voice Today with Steve Wolberg.
1: In John 14, verse 6, Jesus said, I am the way, the truth, and the life. No man comes to the truth and the life. No man comes to the Father but by me. I've done a lot of traveling, and I've been to London,

0: And she said, because I'm lost. So the policeman said, well, tell me where you live and I'll take you there. And she said, I don't know where I live. He said, give me your address. What about your address? She said, I don't know my address. And then he said, well, give me your phone number and I'll call your parents and they'll pick you up and take you home. And she said, I don't know my phone number. So frustrated, the policeman said, little girl, what do you know? And the girl thought about it. And then she remembered the subway station and that cross. And she said to the policeman, she said, Mr. Policeman, if you can take me to the cross, I can find my way home from there. What a powerful message for us today. The same is true for you and for me. The only way that we're going to get to heaven is through Jesus Christ and through the cross, through what he did for us 2,000 years ago, where he died for our sins and rose from the dead. In John 14, verse 6, Jesus said, I am the way, the truth, and the life. No man comes to the Father but by me. You have just heard from the Bible his voice today.
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you can do nothing without God. And sometimes he lets you get to that place where you realize there's nothing left and you're just wondering if you even want to live because it hurts and life is dark. When he lets you get to that place, then that's when he can break through to you and let you know he's there. And then he can work with you to bring beauty out of the ashes and hope out of darkness. My mom, when she was pregnant with me, was diagnosed with bipolar. And the times when my mom would be struggling, they might be trying her on different medications to help her with the mood swings. I've kind of had a savior complex and had like a guilt complex that somehow that are my family's problems or my own fault, or I'm the one that was supposed to try to help or fix it, which is impossible for any human to do. Only Jesus can do that. But I believe stuffing all of those emotions, and for so long, my world just started to crumble around me. I started to have a nervous breakdown. I could not stuff any longer everything that I'd grown up with. I just slowly but surely just started to withdraw completely. And it got to the extent where I was like a prisoner of my own house, of my own fears. And if it wasn't for my mom making me come out of the basement and sometimes, you know, making me eat, I would just stay down in my room in the basement. And I remember how awful that darkness was and how terrible it is to live without hope. I can still feel that in my throat, in my heart. I remember what that feels like. I had been still contemplating suicide on and off for several months, and I knew that it was getting worse and that I was going to be successful unless something happened. And, you know, just trying to talk to yourself out of it every day, but still just it just always being there, haunting me. And I just went to bed feeling really, really sick and just told myself, in counseling they'll tell you, you know, it'll always, don't do it, make any impulsive decisions. It will always be brighter in the morning. You know, just see it through the night. Sometimes the night are the longest, darkest hours. And I just went to sleep telling myself that. And when I woke up in the morning, there was no relief. It was worse than it was. It was just like I knew it was waiting for me when I woke up in the morning. And so then I went to class, and as soon as the class was getting going, I just asked the teacher if I could go get a drink of water. And I went into the kitchen, and I started drinking some of the different cleaners. And as I was there drinking the cleaners, choking on the cleaners, just such an awful place to be in. The chaplain, we have a very kind chaplain, he flipped on the kitchen lights and he comes in with his bright smile and he's like, Heather, he's like, how are you doing today? And I'm like, you know, I'm killing myself. And I look at his face and I cannot lie to him. Such a kind man. I just look at him and I just start sobbing. And he doesn't make a big deal. He just kindly and sweetly helps pick me up off the floor and walks me to his office. And so he talked to me. I told him what I drank and he called the ambulance. After that hospital stay, you know, everybody was so scared for me because it was not expected at all. But after that, somehow I knew that suicide was not an option anymore, that I had closed that door. Even though I still had that same pain and fear, and I had no idea how God was going to pick up the pieces, and I still had to be honest with God. I was like, okay, God, obviously you care, obviously. I know that you spared my life, and I don't have any idea how you're going to help me fix this mess of my life, but it was the beginning of me trusting him again and just shutting that door to suicide. It's not ever being an option again. God used amazing facts and Pastor Doug in a powerful way to make his love for me, his soon coming for me, and that he was calling me to share that with others real. And it was making it personal, God's love for me. And that was really, that's a seed that I'll never forget. And I'm so grateful that my family didn't have to go through the pain and the tragedy of me taking my life, and that I have the joy of being able to encourage other people that there's always hope. Amazing facts just changed my life. I'm so grateful for their ministry. It's a precious blessing.

It usually begins with regret, the uncanny ability to recall and cringe at taunting words we said on playgrounds 40 years ago. And then, in night's small hours, when the clock is our companion and our jury, the list of sins remembered grows unbearably long. There is no prosecutor so cutting and so close as a human mind turned inward on itself. Cheating on a test or cheating on a spouse, angry words or angry deeds, vengeance taken or vengeance fervently desired. The catalog of all the things for which we've asked forgiveness 100 times seems endless and unreconciled. Can God forgive what we remember with such terrible exactness? Is He more kind to us than we are to ourselves? The gospel couldn't be clearer. If we confess our sins, He is faithful and just to forgive us our sins and cleanse us from all unrighteousness. As far as the east is from the west, so far He removes our transgressions from us. And by this we will know that we are from the truth and will reassure our hearts before Him whenever our hearts condemn us. For God is greater than our hearts, and He knows everything. Grace is God's answer to regret, His way of helping us forget what He has chosen to forget. When we trust His forgiving words more than our own accusing words, we find the quiet that love provides. Believe His kind, redeeming promise, and stay in grace.

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1: In 2 Corinthians chapter 4, verse 4, the Bible says that the God of this world has blinded the minds of them which do not believe in the glorious gospel of Jesus Christ. A number of years ago, I was traveling in New Zealand with a friend of mine, and we were on a back road, a dirty, dusty road, and as we were traveling through the woods, we looked ahead of us, and I saw this rabbit. He ran right out in the middle of the road. And as the car got closer, he sort of panicked and he started running around, but then he froze and he was fixed on the headlights of the car. And as we got closer and closer, I kept thinking to myself, come on, rabbit, get out of the way. But he didn't. And as we approached him and finally got to where he was, we felt a thud under the car, and that was the end of that rabbit. And as I thought about that later, I thought, isn't that just the way it is with so many of us in this world? We are blinded by Hollywood, by the ways of the world, by the entertainment movies, and all the things that technology has to offer, and we do not see the glorious gospel of Jesus Christ. Don't let it happen to you. In 2 Corinthians 4, verse 4, the Bible says that the God of this world, has blinded the minds of those who do not believe in the glorious

Once I called you brother. Once I thought the chance to make you laugh was all I ever wanted. And even now, I wish that God had chose another, serving as your foe on his behalf. His

Warning. Side effects of listening to KWJD include sudden joy, smiling for no reason, and unexpected praise breaks. That's 92.1 FM, KWJD, live from Onalaska, Washington, because faith meets the airwaves here. And the music, oh yeah, it slaps.

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1: Maranatha, the Lord is coming. A devotional by Ellen White. July 10th, Martyrs in the Last Days.

0: martyrs in the last days. They shall put you out of the synagogues. Yea, the time cometh that whosoever killeth you will think that he doeth God's service. John chapter 16, verse 2. Every individual in our world will be arrayed under one of two banners. The two armies will stand distinct and separate, and this distinction will be so marked that many who shall be convinced of truth will come on the side of God's commandment-keeping people. When this grand work is to take place in the battle, prior to the last closing conflict, many will be imprisoned. Many will flee for their lives from cities and towns, and many will be martyrs for Christ's sake in standing in defense of the truth. By the decree enforcing the institution of the papacy in violation of the law of God, our nation will disconnect herself fully from righteousness. As the approach of the Roman armies was a sign to the disciples of the impending destruction of Jerusalem, so may this apostasy be a sign to us that the limit of God's forbearance is reached, that the measure of our nation's iniquity is full, and that the angel of mercy is about to take her flight, never to return. The people of God will then be plunged into those scenes of affliction and distress which prophets have described as the time of Jacob's trouble. The cries of the faithful, persecuted ones, ascend to heaven. And as the blood of Abel cried from the ground, there are voices also crying to God from martyrs' graves, from the sepulchres of the sea, from mountain caverns, from convent vaults. How long, O Lord, holy and true, dost thou not judge and avenge our blood on them that dwell on the earth? When the fifth seal was opened, John the Revelator in vision saw beneath the altar the company that were slain for the word of God and the testimony of Jesus Christ. After this came the scenes described in the 18th of Revelation, when those who are faithful and true are called out from Babylon. Christ will restore the life taken, for he is the life giver. He will beautify the righteous with immortal life. Maranatha, the Lord is coming.
1: I encourage you to be ye doers of the word and not hearers only. Thank you for listening, and be sure to join us tomorrow for your daily devotional reading.

up in a family that had Christian values. My parents were Christians, but my dad wasn't really serious with God. I wasn't your typical rebellious teenager. I wasn't really interested in all of the very modern Christian fellowships because I felt they were too shallow. They had people that weren't serious. So I went to one that was almost on the other extreme. They were very conservative, but they were so conservative that the Christianity was too much of a burden. It was impossible to please the God that they presented. But I liked them because they had excellent students. Fortunately, a friend of mine at work, she didn't say we're going to, it was a church program or anything like that, because I think I probably would have declined. It was a broadcast from Amazing Facts, and there was a Doe Bachelor presenting this series on Daniel and Revelations. This series helped me to see how reasonable God is, how reasonable His plan of salvation was, and it gave me something that I had never had before. God's plan was very different, and it was concrete, and it was something I could hold on to. Every single day, my understanding just went up and up. I just kept understanding better. By the end of the program, I had a complete understanding of what God's plan actually is. I was interested in knowing more, so I had friends that had resources, all of these resources from Amazing Facts. They had the study guide, they had messages, so every day was an opportunity to get to know more. So I was looking for resources. Amazing Facts website was a wonderful storehouse where I could just get lots of free resources because I didn't need to buy anything. I would just go there. I could download stuff. I could listen to it online. It was just a wonderful resource for spiritual growth. The truth has something about it that needs to be shared. You can't have the truth and keep quiet. So for me, it was clear that I needed to get active in some way. I had a group of people that had the same mind, that were interested in sharing the gospel, just going out and giving people tracts and inviting people to study the Bible. That was all we did. So we contacted Amazing Facts. We started getting resources. So we had these programs. We'll go from church to church just using the Bible study guide. And we've had hundreds of baptisms since we started. Personally, for me, it's been an opportunity to channel the resources I have to ensure that God's word continues. Here at home, my wife and I try to watch the Amazing Facts Sabbath School Hour. It's watched everywhere. I was in Nigeria, I was watching it. Now that I'm in Paris, I watch the Amazing Facts Sabbath School Study Hour every week. I thank God for ministries like Amazing Facts. To a great extent, the reason why I am in the church today. My name is Cyril. I want to thank you for changing my life.

What Christians call the fruit of the Spirit, love, joy, peace, patience, kindness, goodness, faithfulness, gentleness, and self-control, is food the world needs. It's not a banquet to which only believers are invited. These are all relational graces. Each is only meaningful when there's a lack of it. We're never called to dine alone, to only private holiness. We learn these graces at the table, from those who have themselves learned patience, peace, and self-control in other times, at other tables. In community, in time we spend together, we practice the kindness the world needs. Your gentleness will teach me to be gentle. My faithfulness in staying with you may be the prompt to loyalty you need. In grace, we build each other up, and all for those who hunger to experience the goodness shown to us. This is no private dinner club. Grace always sets the table for great sharing. Come to the meal at which all hungry souls are filled. And stay in grace.

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1: In Romans chapter 5, verse 1, the Bible says that we are justified by faith and we have peace with God through our Lord Jesus Christ. The more we trust in Jesus and what He did for us outside of us, the more we can have peace with God on the inside. A number of years ago, when my family first moved to Idaho, we bought a wood-burning stove and started cranking up the wood, cutting our own wood and heating our house. And I was amazed that after about 4 months of wood-burning, I opened the door of the stove one day, and instead of the smoke going up, it came out into my house. And it took me quite a while, because I wasn't raised in the country but in the city, to figure out what was going on. And finally, I had the answer. What I needed to do was to go up on top of my roof and get my brush and clean out my pipe. And once the problem was solved up there, because all the creosote and the soot had gathered up in the pipe, that then the smoke wouldn't go into my house down below. And as I think about that little story, it's just like our lives. You can't solve the smoke of sin in your life, the problem in your life, by looking inside of you. You have to look up. You have to look at Jesus. You have to trust in Him and what He did for you a long time ago on the cross. And the more we trust in Jesus outside of us, up above us, He's in heaven, then the more we will have forgiveness and peace and power inside of us. The more you trust in what God did outside, the greater power you'll have inside. That's the message of the Bible, and then all the smoke of sin will be cleared away through the power of the Holy Spirit. The Bible says in Romans 5, verse 1, that being justified by faith in God and in Jesus, we have peace with God through our Lord Jesus Christ. You have just heard His voice today.
0: If you enjoyed this short devotional with Steve Wolbert, you can hear more messages

Even a child is known by his doings, whether his work be pure and whether it be right. Growing up, the woman in this story tried hard to do what was right, to please others. And when she strayed, she suffered from feelings of failure. We make our choices, and then our choices make us, for good or ill. She made the right choice when her heart and mind and life were unshackled.

0: Sam, you run and get your dad. Tell him the barn's on fire. Nina, you help me get the horses out. Patrick was playing with matches.
1: Shining the light of the world into the darkness, this is Unshackled. 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Whom can they trust? They think to themselves, we wait for light, but behold obscurity. For brightness, but we walk in darkness. They find safety and light at Pacific Garden Mission, the old lighthouse. They also receive hearty meals, showers, and fresh clothing, all without charge. The mission even has a medical clinic, where resident guests receive treatment from doctors and nurses, all thanks to friends who send financial gifts to reach out to those who are hurting. Mission pastors and counselors introduce them to the Prince of Peace, who offers new life. His word is a lamp unto their feet and a light unto their path. Now for broadcast around the earth, here is program number 3325 in the series, Unshackled, the program that makes you face yourself and think.
2: How old were you when the barn caught fire, Pat?
3: 3 1/2. My twin brother struck a match and held it under the horse's nose. The horse jerked his head and the match fell on some hay. When fire blazed up, we took off and my brother hid. I ran to the house and told Mother.
2: Did she blame you?
3: It felt like blame. After they got the fire under control, she glared at me and said, why didn't you tell me your brother had matches?
2: You were the same age. What could you do?
3: I knew it was wrong, Wayne, and so did he.
2: Funny, isn't it, how often we know something is wrong, but do it anyway.
3: Yes. When I was 6, I wanted to see our newborn calf, so I went to the field, even though Dad told us to stay away. Cows can be dangerous if anyone goes near the calf.
2: You disobeyed?
3: Yes. The cow saw me coming and ran at me. Dad yelled for me to lie flat on the ground, so I did, and the cow thundered right over me. All 4 hooves missed me by inches.
2: Boy, good thing you listened to your dad.
3: I tried to please him.
2: You and your twin brother were the oldest, right?
3: No, we were the 7th born.
2: Of 10, right?
3: Yes. I was born 15 minutes before my twin brother, but he had a breathing problem, so Mom had to coddle him. My oldest sister took care of me, so I never really bonded with Mom.
2: Were you a tomboy, Pat?
3: Was I ever. My sisters were older, so I played with my brothers. I had skinned knees and sprained ankles galore. Once, my younger brother and I climbed 18 feet up a tree, and I slipped and fell. Didn't break any bones, but the gravel tore up my elbows.
2: Didn't your mother tell you to stay out of the tree?
3: She was too busy to keep an eye on all of us.
2: Well, it must have been fun growing up on a farm.
3: 80 acres, just south of Sedalia, Missouri. I was glad to leave it behind.
2: Well, you've had quite a life so far.
3: You don't know the half of it.
2: I want to know all about you, Pat.
3: Are you sure?
2: Yes, I'm sure. I love you, Patricia.
3: I love you too, Wayne. Well, there's something painful I need to tell you.
1: What the woman in our story told her fiancé that night would continue to haunt her. She's telling her story to help others. Parental guidance is suggested due to the subject matter in this true testimony of Patricia Lawrence, right now on Unshackled.
4: My first 8 grades, I went to a one-room schoolhouse with one teacher for all of us. I did well, but in 3rd grade I fought so much with another girl that the teacher gave each of us one boxing glove and told us to go at it. We fought, and I gave the girl a bloody nose, which ended the fight.

0: If I was good, she seemed to love me. Otherwise, she didn't. Because I was such a tomboy, often hurting myself, Mom had to bandage me up, but she was not sympathetic.
1: What were you doing anyway, Pat?
2: The boys called me names, so I chased them. I tripped and fell.
1: Ignore them next time.
2: How would you like to be called trash and beanpole?
1: Sticks and stones may break your bones, but names can never hurt you.
2: Yes, they do, Mom. They hurt a lot.
1: Well, if you weren't such a tomboy, you wouldn't keep getting hurt.
0: We kids helped with the farm work, hoeing, planting, and gathering crops. When Mom canned in the summer, I had to wash the jars because I had small hands. I wanted to please her, so I never complained or talked back to Mom like my brothers. When I was 11, I spent the summer with my oldest brother in Minnesota, taking care of his two kids while his wife worked. As payment, my brother bought me new school clothes. My twin brother and I were still very close, walking to school together.
3: Need help carrying your books?
2: No, I can do it, kid. Don't forget, I'm older.
3: Only because I'm a gentleman and let you go first.
2: I miss going past Grandpa's house.
3: Yeah, Grandpa's really cool. But I hated walking so far in freezing weather. Remember when it was 16 below zero and Dad couldn't get the truck started?
2: Yeah, we about froze to death until Grandma took us in to get warm.
3: I wish our family wasn't so poor.
2: If we had money, I'd take piano lessons.
3: I'd get a car and take off.
2: You can't even drive yet.
3: I'd learn.
2: You'd run off and leave me?
3: You could go along if you behaved.
2: Sure was nice to get away from the fighting at home this summer.
3: Sam and his wife didn't fight?
2: No.
3: Other families aren't like ours.
2: All we do is fight.
0: That year I had all new clothes and felt so special. I always had good grades in school until that year. Coming home from my brother's house, I had to help out even more at home because Mom needed surgery and my older sisters were gone.
1: I know you're in school, Pat, but you'll just have to help.
2: What do you want me to do, Mom?
1: You're the oldest girl now since your sister ran off to get married, so you look after the younger kids. You make sure their clothes are washed and ironed for school.
2: What about supper?
1: Well, you'll have to fix supper every day and pack their lunches in the morning.
2: What am I going to do my homework?
1: You'll find time. You just can't play as much.
0: Mom was in the hospital for nearly 4 months, and all the housework fell to me. While she convalesced at home, I did the housework. Then she got a job, and I still had to do everything at home. When my parents sold the farm, we moved to a house in town where Mom worked. I bottled up my rage, something my father never did. Dad was abusive to us kids, hitting us with boards or whatever was near, all the while yelling profanities. I vowed never to talk like that. When I was 13, I began going to church with a friend because I wanted to earn a trip to the St. Louis Zoo by memorizing the most Bible verses.
4: Okay, boys and girls, what did we learn about sin last week?
5: For all have sinned and come short of the glory of God.
4: That's right. As it is written, there is none righteous, no, not one. Who knows that reference?
3: Romans chapter 3, verse 10.
4: That's right, Tommy. And what does Romans chapter 5, verse 8 say?
2: But God commendeth his love toward us, in that while we were yet sinners, Christ died for us.
4: Good job, Patricia. For the wages of sin is death. But the gift of God is eternal life through Jesus Christ our Lord. God loves us so much that he wants us to go to heaven. So he made a way through the cross of Jesus Christ, his only Son. How do we know that?
2: For God so loved the world that he gave his only begotten Son, that whosoever believeth in him should not perish, but have everlasting life.
0: About God's love, memorizing scripture, and knew that I needed him, but somehow his love didn't seem to apply to me. I chafed at coming home from school and having to wash the morning dishes and then cook dinner. My younger brother was supposed to dry the dishes, but one day he refused and punched me in the nose. I was bleeding and ran to the house. Dad responded by whipping him.
3: Did you get the bleeding stopped?
2: Yeah, finally.
3: Next time, duck.
2: Hope I don't get a black eye.
3: Dad's really letting him have it for that.
2: Dad just likes to beat us. Any excuse will do.
3: Want me to help dry the dishes?
2: No, I can do it. You get your homework done.
3: Okay.
2: Here comes Dad. Oh, Dad, it's not my fault. No, Dad, it's not my fault.
3: You stop hitting her, or I'll knock your head off.
6: Your twin brother came to your rescue.
2: Yes.
6: Brave boy.
2: He always protected me.
6: Man shouldn't beat a child.
2: But he did.
6: Your mother should have stopped him.
2: She wasn't there. But one day my younger brother came home late and Dad beat him with his shoes so badly he couldn't go to school the next day. He went to a grocery store where someone saw the bruises and took him to authorities. My parents divorced after that.
6: How old were you, Pat?
2: 15. I was a sophomore in high school. Mom loaded more and more on my shoulders and my grades slipped until I was just barely passing. The summer before my senior year, I worked as a nurse's aide in the local hospital.
6: Good for you.
2: I earned enough to buy my school clothes and books. After graduation, I got a job at the state mental hospital. Then I quit to help my older brother move to Texas. I stayed 6 weeks before I came home. I was at loose ends, so I joined the Army and went to Alabama for basic training.
6: I can see you in the Army. Did you like it?
2: I loved it. I liked having rules to follow and being held accountable.
6: Why didn't you stay in?
2: I would have, but 8 weeks into training, another female soldier and I went on a double date. My date must have put something in my drink because I don't remember where we went or how I got back to the barracks.
6: Oh, you're kidding. He drugged you.
2: 2 weeks later, I was standing in formation when I passed out and they took me to the infirmary.
7: Private? Because of your symptoms, I would say you are pregnant.
2: That's impossible. I can't be pregnant.
7: Do you drink?
2: I went on a double date a couple weeks ago and I had a drink. I don't remember anything about the rest of the evening, but surely I'd remember that.
7: Well, we need to run a pregnancy test.
2: I can't believe it.
7: You won't be able to stay in the Army if you're pregnant.
0: I was pregnant. My commanding sergeant called me into her office and ordered me to call my mother and tell her. Mom had always threatened to disown us girls if we got pregnant outside of marriage, so I dreaded that phone call.
8: Hello?
2: Mom, I have to leave the Army.
8: Why? What did you do?
2: I'm pregnant.
8: Who, what, where, when, and how?
2: I went on a blind date and I don't remember anything.
8: You don't even know the guy?
2: I don't remember anything.
8: I won't have it. You're not going to disgrace the family like that.
2: I'm sorry, Mom, but it's too late now.
8: Well, you need to come home right away.
2: As soon as they discharge me.
7: In a moment, we'll hear what happened to Patricia. Now, though, here's Pacific Garden Mission's president, Phil Kwiatkowski.
9: Thanks, Timothy. Many countries ban churches and the Bible is forbidden, so multitudes of people never hear the gospel, how Jesus Christ can change their lives. Radio alone can enter their homes and their lives with the truth of God's love and provision for sin. Since 1950, Pacific Garden Mission has produced Unshackled as an ambassador for Christ, the longest-running radio drama in history, with new testimonies every week of how the cross of Christ brings victory over sin and death. Each testimony reveals the darkness of life before Christ and the redemption he brings to those who call on him. How then shall they call on him in whom they have not believed? And how shall they believe in him of whom they have not heard? And how shall they hear without a preacher? You can be used to share the story of God in your life through Unshackled. Write and tell us how the Lord redeemed you, and your testimony could reach untold millions of people changing their lives. As it is written, how beautiful are the feet of them that preach the gospel of peace and bring glad tidings of good things. Don't keep the good news to yourself. If you know of someone who has come out of darkness into the light of the world, write and tell us about that too. And our radio committee will take it from there. Here's an excerpt from a listener as to how this program has helped him. I was recently incarcerated and away from my family and stumbled upon your program. I am an avid listener now, and thank God. I listen every night, and it helps me feel alive. So contact us and share your story. Write to Pacific Garden Mission, 1458 South Canal Street, Chicago, Illinois, 60607. Our email address is unshackled@pgm.org.
1: You can't have this baby, Pat. You've got to get an abortion.
10: Abortion? Isn't that where they...
1: End the pregnancy.
10: Kill the baby?
1: Exactly.
10: I won't do that. If there is a God, I won't answer to him for murder.
1: Don't be ridiculous.
10: I'll have the baby and give it up for adoption.
1: Everyone will know.
10: So what?
1: No man will ever want to marry you.
10: I don't care.
1: I knew you'd be stubborn. You can't make a silk purse out of a sow's ear.
0: I stayed with Mom for a few days, and one afternoon while I was napping, I awoke to see a gun held within an inch of my face, right between my eyes. Mom was holding the gun, so I reached up and pushed it aside.
10: What are you doing?
1: I was just trying to scare you so you would have a miscarriage.
10: I can't believe you'd do that.
1: I can't believe you'd get pregnant.
10: I'm getting out of here.
1: Where are you going? Who will have you?
10: I think my sister will.
1: She doesn't want your shame.
10: I'm not staying here anymore.
0: While I was at my older sister's house, she gave me a handful of 20 pills that Mom had given her for me. She told me to swallow the pills all at once. I went into the bathroom and flushed them away. At 6 months, when I began to show, I went to St. Louis to live at a Christian home for unwed mothers.
11: You were very wise not to take those pills, Patricia. If you had taken them all at once, you might have died from a heart attack, and the baby would have died with you.
10: I don't understand why Mom is so opposed to my baby.
11: Probably fear of what others will say. The Bible tells us there is no fear in love, but perfect love casteth out fear because fear hath torment.
10: I'm not afraid, but I'm glad you took me in.
11: There are many couples in this country who cannot have babies. They would give anything to have a baby and will gladly take yours.
10: Do you make sure they'll raise them right?
11: We do our best. We pray and trust the Lord to guide us.
10: Will the baby ever know that I'm his real mother?
11: We don't encourage that, Patricia.
10: I hope this is the right thing to do.
11: God says in Deuteronomy chapter 30, I call heaven and earth to record this day against you, that I have set before you life and death, blessing and cursing. Therefore choose life, that both thou and thy seed may live. Do you know the Lord, Patricia?
10: I learned some Bible verses when I was 13.
11: Good. We have a Bible study here, and you'll learn even more.
0: I spent the rest of my pregnancy there, and for the first time in my life, I experienced unconditional love. There were 9 girls like me, and none of the workers condemned us. The home had its own laundry where I worked to pay for my care. The Bible study was in the book of Acts.
11: We've been looking at the conversion of Paul, who persecuted believers until God transformed him. The Lord can transform any life, no matter how deplorable. Paul said that Christ Jesus came into the world to save sinners, of whom I am chief. That's called repentance, when you recognize your lost condition before God. In Acts chapter 13, Paul wrote, Be it known unto you therefore, men and brethren, that through this man is preached unto you the forgiveness of sins, and by him all that believe are justified from all things from which ye could not be justified by the law of Moses. The Lord sent Paul to preach the gospel, telling him to open their eyes and to turn them from darkness to light and from the power of Satan unto God, that they may receive forgiveness of sins and inheritance among them which are sanctified by faith that is in me.
0: I began to see that there was hope for me if God could save such an awful sinner like Paul. But I didn't repent and come to Christ. In early January, I went into labor.
11: Patricia, how are you feeling?
10: Tired. It's hard work having a baby.
11: Yes, but worth it. You have a beautiful son.
10: Can I hold him?
11: You can see him, but don't try to hold him. Since you're giving him up for adoption, it's best not to bond with him.
10: This is hard. I want so much to hold him. Just once.
11: You're doing the right thing, Patricia. Trust him to the Lord.
0: Easy to say, hard to do when you're only 19 and don't really know the Lord. I had learned much about God, though, during my time at the home. 2 weeks later, I went back to Mom's house.
10: At least the baby has a chance at life now.
1: Put that behind you, Patricia.
10: They were so kind to me, Mom. They let me name him.
1: I don't care. It's over, so don't talk about that. I don't want to hear it.
10: You don't want to know that you have a grandson?
1: I said don't you talk about it. Not to me or anyone else around here.
10: Mom!
1: Keep talking about it, and you'll never find a decent man to marry you.
0: I went back to my job at the hospital and lived with Mom. 6 months passed, then in August I lost my job.
1: Well, your sister and I are going to California. You can go with us if you want.
10: California? I'd love to go there.
1: We're going by bus, so you'll have to pay your own way.
10: I have some money saved.
1: We're going to visit my brother and his wife in Los Angeles.
10: They have disabled children, don't they?
1: Yeah, I haven't seen them in years. And they're religious, so don't you tell them about that home where you stayed.
0: Traveled almost 48 hours, watching the scenery go by mile after mile, high desert, then mountains in the distance, then the hot sun of the southwest. I love my uncle and aunt and the way they love their handicapped children, taking them to a special sports club and having parties for them in their home. That's where I met Wayne.
12: Splash me, will you?
10: Don't sink me. I can't swim.
12: You can't swim?
10: No, but I actually saved a friend of mine when she was in a pond.
12: How if you can't swim?
10: She stepped into deep water and I was taller, so I waded in and pulled her out.
12: Well, go ahead. Hide out in that inner tube. I'll just throw water at you.
10: This is fun. I love California.
12: Well, stick around.
10: I'm going to.
12: You are?
10: Yes. I'm going to get a job here.
0: After Mom went back to Missouri, I found a job working at a convalescent home and stayed with my uncle and aunt.
11: Would you like some lemonade, Pat?
10: Sure.
11: Wayne called this afternoon.
10: He did?
11: I told him you didn't want to see him, not to call again.
10: You didn't? Aunt Thelma, I really like him.
11: I was just teasing you, Pat. I didn't tell him any such thing. I told him to call you later, so I'm sure he will.
10: He's such a nice man.
11: Yes, he is. He's very kind to all the children.
10: We had so much fun taking the kids to the county fair, pushing them in wheelchairs. But some people say Wayne's too old for me.
11: How old is he?
10: 33, and I'm 20.
11: 13 years isn't too much.
10: His mother says age doesn't matter.
11: There are more important considerations.
10: Like what, Aunt Thelma? What do you think is important?
11: Well, to have the same values, to be able to resolve conflict. Does he go to church?
10: I'm not sure. I'd like to go. I'm searching for God.
11: Read the Bible, and I'm sure you'll find him. He isn't hidden, Patricia.
0: I was so impressed with the unconditional love my aunt and uncle showed their disabled children. They never expressed anger like my dad. I wanted to be like them when I had children. And I love my aunt's sense of humor, the interest she took in me, something I rarely experienced at home. She encouraged me to date Wayne.

0: I was sure I'd never see him again. We had been inseparable for 3 weeks. Had I lost the man who meant more to me than anyone else in the world? Was Mom right that I shouldn't talk about the son I gave up for adoption? The next day, Wayne called and wanted to see me.
1: I was kind of astonished last night, Pat.
2: I could tell.
1: I thought about what you told me. I pondered it most of the night. And I've decided I don't care what happened to you in the past. What's important to me is what you can be for me now and in the future.
3: Next week, we'll hear about that future, the challenges they faced, and the victories they won. What about you, listening friend? Do you know that there is therefore now no condemnation to them which are in Christ Jesus, who walk not after the flesh, but after the Spirit? And that in all these things we are more than conquerors through Him that loved us. Christ died for our sins, and He wants to live with you now to empower you. If you have never invited Christ into your life to be your Savior and Lord, you can do that now by praying with us. Dear God, I confess that I am a sinner. I believe Jesus died on the cross for my sins, that He rose from the dead and lives forevermore. Save me, Lord. Come into my life and help me live for You. Thank You for Your sacrifice. Thank You for the gift of eternal life. In Your name I pray. Amen. Let us know you prayed, and we'll send you some literature to guide you in this spiritual endeavor. The address is Pacific Garden Mission, 1458 South Canal Street, Chicago, Illinois, 60607. The telephone number in Chicago, 312-492-9410. 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

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Tell others when and how to listen. 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This is program number 3325. Heard in part one of the true story of Patricia Lawrence were Caitlin Collins, Marcy Mancotti, Jeff Lupitan, Liz Weifler, Brandon Ryder, Steve Downs, and Peggy Roeder. Original music, Ralph Coburn. 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And I'm Timothy Gregory. 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

I grew up in a family that had Christian values. My parents were Christians, but my dad wasn't really serious with God. I wasn't your typical rebellious teenager. I wasn't really interested in all of the very modern Christian fellowships because I felt they were too shallow. They had people that weren't serious. So I went to one that was almost on the other extreme. They were very conservative, but they were so conservative that the Christianity was too much of a burden. It was impossible to please the God that they presented. But I liked them because they had excellent students. Fortunately, a friend of mine at work, she didn't say we're going to was a church program or anything like that, because I think I probably would have declined. It was a broadcast from Amazing Facts, and there was a Doe Bachelor presenting this series on Daniel and Revelations. This series helped me to see how reasonable God is, how reasonable His plan of salvation was, and it gave me something that I had never had before. God's plan was very different, and it was concrete, and it was something I could hold on to. Every single day, my understanding just went up and up. I just kept understanding better. By the end of the program, I had a complete understanding of what God's plan actually is. I was interested in knowing more, so I had friends that had resources, all of these resources from Amazing Facts. They had the study guide, they had messages, so every day was an opportunity to get to know more. So I was looking for resources. Amazing Facts website was a wonderful storehouse where I could just get lots of free resources, because I didn't need to buy anything. I would just go there. I could download stuff. I could listen to it online. It was just a wonderful resource for spiritual growth. The truth has something about it that needs to be shared. You can't have the truth and keep quiet. So for me, it was clear that I needed to get active in some way. I had a group of people that had the same mind, that were interested in sharing the gospel, just going out and giving people tracts and inviting people to study the Bible. That was all we did. So we contacted Amazing Facts. We started getting resources. So we had these programs. We'll go from church to church just using the Bible study guide. And we've had hundreds of baptisms since we started. Personally, for me, it's been an opportunity to channel the resources I have to ensure that God's word continues. Here at home, my wife and I try to watch the Amazing Facts Sabbath School Hour. It's watched everywhere. I was in Nigeria, I was watching it. Now that I'm in Paris, I watch the Amazing Facts Sabbath School Study Hour every week. I thank God for ministries like Amazing Facts. To a great extent, the reason why I am in the church today. My name is Cyril. I want to thank you for changing my life.

0: When we add up all our failings, when we see how frequently we fall, it seems we'll never find the exit to this sad amusement ride. Our angers still routinely flare. Our pride leaps higher day by day. Our self-absorption is a carousel of serving just ourselves. The happiness we thought we'd find in being kinder, wiser, gentler, free, feels always, always out of reach. We circle round and round. There is no merry to this ride. We need an end to what we've been. With the Apostle Paul, we cry, "Oh, what a miserable person I am! Who will free me from this life that is dominated by sin and death?" To all who hope for better things, the gospel speaks with clarity. For everyone has sinned. We all fall short of God's glorious standard. Yet God, in His grace, freely makes us right in His sight. He did this through Christ Jesus when He freed us from the penalty for our sins. Our past need not predict our future. Grace abounds at every turn. This high priest of ours understands our weaknesses, for he faced all of the same testings we do, yet he did not sin. So let us come boldly to the throne of our gracious God. There we will receive his mercy, and we will find grace to help us when we need it most. Your life can change. Your hope will grow. So stay in grace.
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2: 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July 10th, cheerfulness.

0: Cheerfulness. He showeth mercy with cheerfulness. Romans chapter 12, verse 8. You have a duty to perform, which is to make yourself cheerful and to cultivate unselfishness in your feelings until it will be your greatest pleasure to make all around you happy. Cheerfulness without levity is one of the Christian graces. Do not allow the perplexities and worries of everyday life to fret your mind and cloud your brow. If you do, you will always have something to vex and annoy. Life is what we make it, and we shall find what we look for. If we look for sadness and trouble, if we are in a frame of mind to magnify little difficulties, we shall find plenty of them to engross our thoughts and our conversation. But if we look on the bright side of things, we shall find enough to make us cheerful and happy. If we give smiles, they will be returned to us. If we speak pleasant, cheerful words, they will be spoken to us again. It is Satan's studied plan to push persons from one extreme to the other. As children of the light, God would have us cultivate a cheerful, happy spirit that we may show forth the praises of Him who hath called us out of darkness into His marvelous light. Go into a cellar, and you may well talk of darkness and say, I cannot see, I cannot see. But come up into the upper chamber where the light shines, and you need not be in darkness. Come up where Christ is, and you will have light. Earnest Christians seek to imitate Jesus, for to be Christians is to be Christ-like. A hearty, willing service to Jesus produces a sunny religion. In Christ is light and peace and joy forevermore. My Life Today, July 10th.
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1: In the book of Revelation, chapter 2, verse 10, Jesus Christ said, "Be faithful to death, and I will give you a crown of life." I heard a story once that came out of the Korean War. There was a group of communist soldiers that swept down from the north into the south. They captured a village and gathered all the Christians and put them in a church. Outside the church, on the door, they pasted a picture of Jesus Christ, and they commanded the Christians one by one to come out to spit on the picture or to be shot dead. The first two Christians came out, and they did that. They spit on the picture because their lives were at stake and they weren't willing to die for God. But the third Christian who walked out of that church was a young girl with a dress on. She looked at the picture, she looked at the spit that was dripping down the face of Jesus, and her heart was deeply moved. She walked over to that picture, she took her sleeve, and she wiped the spit off of the face of Jesus Christ. And then she walked in front of this group of hardened communist soldiers, and she prayed prayer, and she said, "Dear Jesus, Lord, you are willing to die for me, and I'm willing to die for you." Well, amazingly, the shots never came. The communists let her go because they were so deeply impressed with the courage of this young girl. Jesus says to us in the book of Revelation, chapter 2, verse 10, he says, "Be faithful till death, and I will give you a crown of life." We need to stand for Jesus like that little girl, no matter what. We need to be willing to die for our Lord, if necessary, because he died for us. "Be faithful," Jesus said, "to death, and I will give you a crown of life." You have just heard His Voice Today.
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1: Our Daily Bread, July 10th. The Son of God became sin for the fallen race.

0: The Son of God became sin for the fallen race. But we see Jesus, who was made a little lower than the angels for the suffering of death, crowned with glory and honor, that he, by the grace of God, should taste death for every man. Hebrews chapter 2, verse 9. We see Jesus, who was made a little lower than the angels for the suffering of death, crowned with glory and honor, that he, by the grace of God, should taste death for every man. For it became him for whom are all things, and by whom are all things, in bringing many sons unto glory, to make the captain of their salvation perfect through suffering. Through the agency of the Holy Spirit, a new principle of mental and spiritual power was to be brought to man, who, through association with divinity, was to become one with God. Christ, the Redeemer and Restorer, was to sanctify and purify man's mind, making it a power that would draw other minds to himself. It is his purpose, by the elevating, sanctifying power of the truth, to give men nobility and dignity. He desires his children to reveal his character, to exert his influence, that other minds may be drawn into harmony with his mind. As ye have therefore received Christ Jesus, the Lord, so walk ye in him, rooted and built up in him, and established in the faith as ye have been taught, abounding therein with thanksgiving. For in him dwelleth all the fullness of the Godhead bodily, and ye are complete in him, which is the head of all principality and power. Christ might, because of our guilt, have moved far away from us, but instead of moving farther away, he came and dwelt among us, filled with all the fullness of the Godhead, to be one with us, that through his grace we might attain perfection. By a death of shame and suffering, he paid our ransom. From the highest excellency he came, his divinity clothed with humanity, descending step by step to the lowest depths of humiliation. No line can measure the depth of his love. Christ has shown us how much our God can love and suffer in order to secure our complete restoration. The Son of God, in whom dwelt absolute perfection, became sin for the fallen race. He did not know sin by the experience of sinning, but he bore the terrible weight of the guilt of the whole world. He became our propitiation, that all who receive him may become sons of God. The cross was erected to save man. Christ uplifted on the cross was the means devised in heaven of awakening in the human soul a sense of the sinfulness of sin. By the cross, Christ sought to draw all to himself. He died as the only hope of saving those who, because of sin, were in the gall of bitterness. This passage was taken from Signs of the Times, September 24, 1902. Our Daily Bread, July 10th.
1: I encourage you to be ye doers of the word and not hearers only. Thank you for listening, and be sure to join us tomorrow for your daily devotional reading.

grew up in a Christian home. I had four older sisters and one younger brother. It was chaotic, but there was love. Then as I grew older, with the cares of life, our family sort of started to drift away from the church. I went to a more liberal high school where it was encouraged to kind of be radical and express yourself. Sooner or later, I was introduced to drinking and smoking. When I got out of high school, I went to community college. I think my faith was damaged more so there because now I was introduced to secular science classes, which was teaching me there's no God. At the same time, I began to develop this pain in my lower back, and it's excruciating. No matter how much physical therapy I'm doing, I'm just in extraordinary pain. I mean, like, just each day, I'm just like, how am I going to get through this day? And it finally comes to a point where I was doing my homework with a bottle of liquor. I'm hunched over like an old man because of the pain that's forming in my back. I'm depressed. My anxiety is through the roof. My heart rate is just racing. I just feel like I'm on the verge of self-destruction. And I just have this feeling like you need to open the Bible. You need to look in there and you need to find the words of Jesus. My mom had gotten me an Amazing Facts Prophecy Study Bible. And for whatever reason, I felt compelled to get on the ground on my knees. I cry out to God and I'm saying, please let me serve you. God, please let me serve you. I just want to serve you. So I start crying. I start feeling very emotional. I make my way to Luke chapter 6 where it says, blessed are you who weep. And I'm sitting here weeping. All of a sudden, I just feel this immense joy come over me. And as I'm crying, I start laughing. And I look back down right underneath where it says, blessed are you who weep, it says, for you shall laugh. As soon as I read that, I pop up with this sort of clarity that I have never experienced in my life. And it was the presence of the Lord. When he came and visited me that day, I was healed of my alcoholism, smoking, drugs, my back pain went away. I couldn't beat that problem, so Christ came down and beat it for me. I just get to this place where I start pursuing God in a new way. I start to watch sermons by Doug Batchelor on Amazing Facts. Many times it felt like God was speaking directly at me about my situation, face to face with me through Doug Batchelor. A couple years later, I enrolled in AFCO, and it was an amazing experience. I learned so much. It was a time that I improved my prayer life, my devotional life. The teachers were incredible. There were so many wonderful lessons on evangelism, prophecy, on how to just become an effective soul winner. What Amazing Facts allowed me to do was start teaching at my church, giving Bible studies at my house, and by the grace of God, be a light to others to just bring them into this truth, this existence with Christ.

0: We wouldn't ridicule a child who said to us, "I'm really scared. Please hold my hand." We wouldn't taunt a hurricane survivor, "Snap out of it. Get on with life." Because we're human, we know fear. Hurt and pain may come our way. Events may spin beyond control. We could lose those that we can't live without. When all the world is afraid, let's honor those who own their fear with honesty. It is no sin to be afraid. The fault lies only when we let our fears erode what heaven says we owe each other: grace and truth and gentleness. There's no just cause for hate or hoarding, prejudice or wounds. Our worry need not make us lose our wits. 100 times the Bible says, "Don't be afraid." Or as the better versions have it, "You can stop being afraid now." There's just one thing that calms our fears: the truth that we aren't left alone. "Peace I leave with you," the Lord who calmed the storms declares. "My peace I give to you." Wherever He is welcome, fear declines, then disappears. The grace that saves us also soothes us. Hear the voice above the storm. Take the hand still offered you, and stay in grace.
1: One, two, three, two.

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1: In John 14, verse 27, Jesus Christ said, "Peace I leave with you, my peace I give to you. Not as the world gives do I give to you. Do not let your heart be troubled, neither let it be afraid." I heard a story once about a wealthy man that had everything going for him, but inside he was just empty. And he had all kinds of physical problems because of the stress and strains in his life, so he went to his doctor. And he said, "Doc, I'm just sick. I feel terrible. My back hurts, my head aches. What do I do?" So the doctor ran all kinds of tests and then came back and they met in his office. And the doctor said, "Looking at your charts, I really can't see anything wrong with you. You check out just fine." And so the man looked at the doctor and said, "Well, what do I do?" And the doctor said, I've got a suggestion. He said, "If you go downtown on a Saturday night, you'll find a little school. And there's a clown that performs at the school. He makes people laugh. And I think maybe you should just go there and sit there and laugh. Maybe that's what you need, you need to have your spirits cheered up." Well, at that point, the man put his glasses down and looked right at the doctor. And he said, "Doc," he said, "I am that clown." And his point was, that's me, and laughing's not going to solve my problem. We need more than just laughter in this world to solve our problems. Jesus said in John 14, verse 27, he said, "Peace I leave with you. My peace I give to you. Not as the world gives do I give to you. Let not your heart be troubled, neither let it be afraid." The only solution to the troubles of this world and to an empty heart is Jesus Christ. He's the only one that can give us peace. You have just heard His voice from the Bible today.
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1: 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July 10th, cheerfulness.

0: Cheerfulness. He showeth mercy with cheerfulness. Romans chapter 12, verse 8. You have a duty to perform, which is to make yourself cheerful and to cultivate unselfishness in your feelings until it will be your greatest pleasure to make all around you happy. Cheerfulness without levity is one of the Christian graces. Do not allow the perplexities and worries of everyday life to fret your mind and cloud your brow. If you do, you will always have something to vex and annoy. Life is what we make it, and we shall find what we look for. If we look for sadness and trouble, if we are in a frame of mind to magnify little difficulties, we shall find plenty of them to engross our thoughts and our conversation. But if we look on the bright side of things, we shall find enough to make us cheerful and happy. If we give smiles, they will be returned to us. If we speak pleasant, cheerful words, they will be spoken to us again. It is Satan's studied plan to push persons from one extreme to the other. As children of the light, God would have us cultivate a cheerful, happy spirit that we may show forth the praises of Him who hath called us out of darkness into His marvelous light. Go into a cellar, and you may well talk of darkness and say, I cannot see, I cannot see. But come up into the upper chamber where the light shines, and you need not be in darkness. Come up where Christ is, and you will have light. Earnest Christians seek to imitate Jesus, for to be Christians is to be Christ-like. A hearty, willing service to Jesus produces a sunny religion. In Christ is light and peace and joy forevermore. My Life Today, July 10th.
1: I encourage you to be ye doers of the word and not hearers only. 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

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And I knew she was gone when I walked in. I didn't have to wonder where she found the strength she had. Mama had a Bible in her hand.

Just 2 years to the day from that morning Mama passed away. As he closed his eyes, I heard him whispering her name. Daddy left us

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1: My name is Dan, and I was born in Massachusetts and went to nursing school in Massachusetts and college in Maine, Portland, Maine, St. Joseph's College, and worked as an RN since I was 21. In the late 80s, I was in Houston, Texas, and I was a vice president of Katy Community Hospital. And I, at the time, was a Christian and had faith in God, and I felt one night in prayer that He gave me this inspiration to start the world's first hospital for the research and treatment for AIDS. And we had probably 600 patients diagnosed in the Houston area at that time. And pretty much every month that doubled. And within a few months we had 6,000 and then 12,000. All of our patients died in 6 months to 12 months at that time. When the patient died, we would put a rose in the bed and not fill the bed for 24 hours. And weekly, we would have memorial services where we'd go through who died in the past week and have a moment of silence for each one. And so I was actually in my office crying, because we had had about 440 patients that had died at that point, and according to my theology, had died lost. And not only lost, but I was taught we're burning in hell forever and ever. And not just burning in hell, but they don't burn up. They're just in agony and pain 24/7 for all eternity. And I just could no longer embrace a God that would do that. But I still continued going forward until I came out one evening and I put on my Dish Network, and then I heard Pastor Doug talking about the state of the dead, that they sleep until Jesus comes back, until the resurrection.
2: So the idea that people die and go right to heaven and get immortality before the resurrection is not what the Bible teaches.
1: I got up, went to the internet, and right away I found something on the state of the dead and amazing facts. And that was my hook. Pastor Doug had the state of the dead sleeping until the Lord returned. So I was truly amazed at his cut, his angle, where he would go. And he made things so clear, so obvious. I think he came closer to describing what the Bible says. And where I'm coming from, nothing matters to me now if I can't see it in the Bible for myself. I want to see it in the Bible. My name is Dan. Thank you for changing my life.
3: How does God's grace invade our daily conversations? Certainly not by retreating to our separate corners and hurling brickbats at each other. Of all the stuff we absorb from our angry culture, the habits of accusing and deriding are undoubtedly the worst. But as grace finds a home in us, we grow more willing to admit that we might be mistaken. Receiving grace requires we confess we are wrong, and always have been. We've misunderstood the love of God, imagining Him as only angry, always disappointed. We've wandered into deeds that brought us shame and guilt. We've argued for ideas that were vanquished at the cross. All we, like sheep, have gone astray. So grace prepares us for a new way of talking with each other, even when we disagree, especially when we disagree. You could be right. I might be wrong. These are the tools of reconciliation and renewal. Look carefully at grace before you look your opponent in the eye. There is no greater joy than laughing with a former enemy. So stay in grace.

0: another His Voice Today with Steve Wolberg.
1: In the book of Romans, chapter 16, verse 20, the Bible says that the God of peace shall bruise Satan under your feet shortly. A number of years ago, I was trying to help a young lady that grew up in a Christian home but had wandered into witchcraft. And she had just gotten deep into spells and potions and all kinds of dark things. And then her upbringing came back to her mind. The Holy Spirit was working on her heart, and she wanted to come back to Jesus. And so we were emailing each other, and I was trying to encourage her. And one day I sent her an email, and then I got an email back from her address. And it was pretty shocking. When I got it, the words were simply, "Back off, Wolberg, she's mine." And when I read that, I thought, my, the devil is speaking directly through this woman, and she doesn't even know it. Well, I didn't dialogue with the devil. I just sent a reply back, and it was this verse 20, that says, "The God of peace shall bruise Satan under your feet shortly." And then within a few minutes, I got another email back from her, from this girl, and it was her, not the devil. And I've always remembered that, and I thought, you know, we are in a battle with evil forces, and we can't fight them by ourselves. When you get into witchcraft, when you get into sin, the only one that can get you out is Jesus Christ and His holy angels and the power of His Holy Spirit. We're in a battle, and we need to know whose side we're on in order to win. In Romans chapter 16, verse 20, the Bible says that the God of peace shall bruise or crush Satan under your feet shortly if we are followers of Jesus Christ.
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Once I called you brother. Once I thought the chance to make you laugh was all I ever wanted. And even now, I wish that God had chose another, serving as your foe on his behalf. He's the

I grew up in a small town in Michigan, saying the Hail Mary, Our Fathers. We would go to Mass, light a candle, because this is what we do. I met my now husband when I was in X-ray school. He was kind of backsliding in his faith, and we would have conversations about the afterlife, evolution. We ended up getting married. We had a child. As time went on, you know, I watched scary movies and scary shows. I watched trash TV, you know, with mediums. So I, at the time, believed in ghosts, and I felt an immense amount of fear. And I was so paranoid, I thought, it truly felt like I was being haunted by something. I remembered my husband had brought up Amazing Facts and Pastor Doug, and I knew there had to be some kind of sermon about angels, ghosts, demons, something like that. Sure enough, there was, and I watched it, and I instantly felt better. I knew what Pastor Doug was saying was the truth, and I believed it, and that fear started to lift. And so I knew the only way to be released from this fear was to keep going. So I went on a binge of Amazing Facts. I read the books, I watched the movies on my tablet on their Amazing Facts AFTV YouTube channel. After I learned about the afterlife, I saw videos starting to pop up about baptism. As I kept diving deeper and deeper, I actually watched an Amazing Facts Changed Lives about a baptism. And after watching that, I was crying, and I decided right then, I made a promise to God that I will be baptized. And it was after that we started to go to church. It finally felt like things were aligned. We both had good jobs, a nice house, a perfect little girl. And 2 months after I got baptized was when we got absolutely life-shattering news that our precious baby girl was diagnosed with a stage 4 cancer. It's been hard to have to deal with the fact that we might lose our daughter, and that if that's God's will, that when he comes again, he will make her whole. Going through this, it's been difficult, but we do have the sermons that I've watched before that have brought me comfort, and they're usually about weathering the storm. Pastor Doug, in one of them I remember specifically, would talk about how as long as we keep our eyes on Jesus through this storm, he will see us through. Learning all of those truths, I truly believe, set me up for this storm that we're going through. My name is Lindsay. Thank you for changing my life.

How frequently do those around you fail? The habit of noting and recording the mistakes our peers make every day is so ingrained that we now value it as proof of our discernment and greater moral value. She's always late to work, we say with obvious exasperation, secretly enjoying the superiority of our valued punctuality. He's irritable, we growl as some overwhelmed and unsupported colleague vents in an unwelcome way. Each stumble made by others somehow elevates us in this secret virtue war we're waging. And yet, we are undone, disheveled, when our full story comes before the only judge who really matters. If you, Lord, kept a record of sins, Lord, who could stand? But with you there is forgiveness, so that we can with reverence serve you. The grace and mercy of our God cannot be overpraised. I will forgive their wickedness, he says to all who turn to him, and I will never again remember their sins. God's grace to us is meant to teach us grace to others. His kindness to us, for us, in us, through us, is never meant for only us. So stay in grace.

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1: Maranatha, the Lord is coming. A devotional by Ellen White. July 10th, Martyrs in the Last Days.

0: martyrs in the last days. They shall put you out of the synagogues. Yea, the time cometh that whosoever killeth you will think that he doeth God's service. John chapter 16, verse 2. Every individual in our world will be arrayed under one of two banners. The two armies will stand distinct and separate, and this distinction will be so marked that many who shall be convinced of truth will come on the side of God's commandment-keeping people. When this grand work is to take place in the battle, prior to the last closing conflict, many will be imprisoned. Many will flee for their lives from cities and towns, and many will be martyrs for Christ's sake in standing in defense of the truth. By the decree enforcing the institution of the papacy in violation of the law of God, our nation will disconnect herself fully from righteousness. As the approach of the Roman armies was a sign to the disciples of the impending destruction of Jerusalem, so may this apostasy be a sign to us that the limit of God's forbearance is reached, that the measure of our nation's iniquity is full, and that the angel of mercy is about to take her flight, never to return. The people of God will then be plunged into those scenes of affliction and distress which prophets have described as the time of Jacob's trouble. The cries of the faithful, persecuted ones, ascend to heaven. And as the blood of Abel cried from the ground, there are voices also crying to God from martyrs' graves, from the sepulchres of the sea, from mountain caverns, from convent vaults. How long, O Lord, holy and true, dost thou not judge and avenge our blood on them that dwell on the earth? When the fifth seal was opened, John the Revelator in vision saw beneath the altar the company that were slain for the word of God and the testimony of Jesus Christ. After this came the scenes described in the 18th of Revelation, when those who are faithful and true are called out from Babylon. Christ will restore the life taken, for he is the life giver. He will beautify the righteous with immortal life. Maranatha, the Lord is coming.
1: I encourage you to be ye doers of the word and not hearers only. Thank you for listening, and be sure to join us tomorrow for your daily devotional reading.

0: shame of being alone has kind of followed me all the way through. Both my parents had come to the Lord before I was born. I'm the fourth in a family of five. And so I grew up in a family that was very saturated with God. I never really had a big group of friends. I was homeschooled, for which I'm very grateful. But for whatever reason, I seemed to always find myself alone. We moved a couple times, and it seemed like we would always move, and if there were any friends there, they'd leave. Or somebody would move, and then close to us, and then we would move. And I don't think I got angry with God, but I kind of questioned why, and I find more and more in my experience that it's okay to have questions. It's okay to ask questions. It's okay to ask hard questions. And that God is a big enough God that you can come to Him with whatever bone you have to pick and just ask away. Because He has answers to questions you don't even know how to ask. As I got closer to God, I started to be able to be thankful for the alone times and realize that that is probably what has made me who I am and given me the experience with God that I have now, is because I was forced in that aloneness to seek God. I turned to God, and it's just been beautiful. The place where I feel most comfortable is being alone with God. My name is Janae, and I reclaimed my faith.
1: We get our guidance from the news, from trending headlines, self-help tips, from what we guess our peers are doing. Be sharp, we learn. Dress well. Stay fit. Be confident about yourself. Keep aiming for a higher star. And almost no one says, be kind. Be gentle. Walk softly with each other. Lift up the weak. Embrace the ones who never can reward you. Accept Jesus. For in His grace, He plants in us a whole new way of living. Our deep absorption with ourselves becomes, with time, new seeing and new caring. Bear with each other and forgive one another if any of you has a grievance against someone. Forgive as the Lord forgave you. He died for everyone, so that those who receive His new life will no longer live for themselves. Grace builds a whole new life for us, a focused life that matters for the here and the hereafter. Christ's gift continues giving in our lives. So stay in grace.

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1: The Bible says in 1 Thessalonians chapter 4, verse 16 and 17, that someday soon the Lord Himself will descend from heaven with a shout, and then those of us that are ready will be caught up to meet the Lord in the air. I do a lot of traveling, and some time ago I was in an airport waiting for my connecting flight, and the announcement came over the speakers that it's now time to board. And as I stood in line, getting ready to go to the counter and hand the lady my ticket and get on the plane, I looked to my left and I saw a young man sitting on a seat, and he was sound asleep. And I thought to myself, this is probably his flight, and if he doesn't wake up, he's going to miss it. So I walked over there and I gave him a gentle kick in the leg, and I looked at him and I said, is this your flight? We're boarding. And so he woke up and he said, oh yes, thank you very much. I don't want to miss the plane. As I thought about that, I thought about heaven, and I thought about Jesus coming down from heaven to get his people, and how important it is that we don't sleep because of the sins of this world, and that we miss our flight. 1 Thessalonians chapter 4, verses 16 and 17 say that someday soon the Lord himself shall descend from heaven with a shout, with the voice of the archangel, and with the trumpet of God, and the dead in Christ shall rise first. Then we who are alive and remain shall be caught up together with them in the clouds to meet the Lord in the air, and so shall we ever be with the Lord. Dear friend, we cannot afford to miss this flight because we've been sleeping in sin, following the ways of this world. May God help us to be ready for heaven when Jesus comes. When Jesus comes, you have just heard his voice from the Bible today.
0: If you enjoyed

I've made many mistakes in my life, more than I care to admit. I have tried many pleasurable things in my time to make me feel better again. But no matter what I have tasted from the world, it's all failed me. It's actually made me worse than before. But when I had no hope, and I felt absolutely worthless, that's when I decided to finally go to Jesus. And with surprise, I saw him waiting on me. He was waiting for me to take the one step so he could take the 99. But what you don't understand is that I am Judas when he betrayed him that night. I am Peter when he denied him 3 times. I have ran away from him because I thought the world was better. But like the prodigal son, I've come back to his presence. And a normal person won't forgive those reckless behaviors, but you, my Savior, work a little bit different than us. And that is what I call perfect love. Amen.

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And the music, oh yeah.

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1: 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July 10th, cheerfulness.

0: Cheerfulness. He showeth mercy with cheerfulness. Romans chapter 12, verse 8. You have a duty to perform, which is to make yourself cheerful and to cultivate unselfishness in your feelings until it will be your greatest pleasure to make all around you happy. Cheerfulness without levity is one of the Christian graces. Do not allow the perplexities and worries of everyday life to fret your mind and cloud your brow. If you do, you will always have something to vex and annoy. Life is what we make it, and we shall find what we look for. If we look for sadness and trouble, if we are in a frame of mind to magnify little difficulties, we shall find plenty of them to engross our thoughts and our conversation. But if we look on the bright side of things, we shall find enough to make us cheerful and happy. If we give smiles, they will be returned to us. If we speak pleasant, cheerful words, they will be spoken to us again. It is Satan's studied plan to push persons from one extreme to the other. As children of the light, God would have us cultivate a cheerful, happy spirit that we may show forth the praises of Him who hath called us out of darkness into His marvelous light. Go into a cellar, and you may well talk of darkness and say, I cannot see, I cannot see. But come up into the upper chamber where the light shines, and you need not be in darkness. Come up where Christ is, and you will have light. Earnest Christians seek to imitate Jesus, for to be Christians is to be Christ-like. A hearty, willing service to Jesus produces a sunny religion. In Christ is light and peace and joy forevermore. My Life Today, July 10th.
1: I encourage you to be ye doers of the word and not hearers only. Thank you for listening, and be sure to join us tomorrow for your daily devotional reading.

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1: Well, we lived in pretty much a secular household up until Mom started sending us to Sunday school. Pretty soon my mom started getting caught up in it and she started coming too. But unfortunately, about the time that my dad started getting interested, I started becoming less and less interested. It finally came to a head one day where I just told him I wasn't going anymore. My attitude was just, I could party and do what I wanted to do and have fun, and as long as I'm not hurting anybody, it's nobody's business. The whole time I was in high school, the Vietnam War was going on, and I just assumed that I was going to be in Vietnam. 5 days after I graduated high school, I was in the Navy. I became more and more secular. I went from occasionally drinking to drinking almost every night. When I came home from the Navy, I started going to school and gained an IT degree so I could get into being a database administrator. Was willing to work hard, but I was gonna party just as hard. I remember one day having a conversation with myself after a particularly rough night, and I realized that I was going to a dark place, so I stopped drinking for a while, but I still looked to solve things on my own. I remember very vividly 9/11, 2001. I was very conservative politically, and I began thinking that there was something really, really satanic about the forces that had attacked us. So I began to accept that there might be a Satan. I came to the conclusion that if there was a Satan, there must be a God. Sometime around 2005, my dad had a heart attack. It was devastating to me. And my wife was kind of feeling the same thing, so she started going to church. I was a very firm believer in evolution and the science of the world. She came home one day and brought a brochure and begged me to read it. And the brochure was about creation science. And I realized as I was reading through this that evolution wasn't cut and dried like they had led me to believe. You know, I wanted to learn more, and at the back I saw a logo that said amazingfacts.org. So I got on my computer and went to amazingfacts.org, and I found Bible studies. So I'm reading the Bible now and doing these studies, and I get to a point in the study that he was talking about hell. And I began to understand that if I went to hell, that it was going to be a second death. I just fell down and asked God's forgiveness. I accepted Christ to be my Savior. I know that God is good and that He has saved me from myself, in essence. The Holy Spirit is not your enemy. He's your friend, and you just need to listen. My name is Bill Powell, and Amazing Facts played an amazing role in changing my life.

An old and wintry tale records a farmer's frozen prayer. God bless me and my wife, our son John and his wife, us four and no more. Amen. We smile, for we've known Christians who sometimes prayed like that. Sometimes we were those Christians. It's in our nature to want good things for ourselves, and the grace and blessings of the Father are certainly good things. We spend our praying on the things we need. Patience with our children, forgiveness for our wandering, stamina to get through one more week or day. But it's in the nature of God to give His blessings freely, to shower His grace on more than those who ask Him. He makes His sun rise on the evil and on the good, and sends rain on the just and on the unjust. And from our resurrected lives, we pray for grace on those who least deserve it. The angry boss, the callous ex, the enemy whose joy is causing pain. Grace is an all-or-nothing virtue. If we've received it, we extend it. And we pray that other undeserving souls discover grace as well. Unclench your fists. Unfurl your heart. Pray widely now. And stay in grace.

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1: In the book of Genesis, chapter 2, verse 17, God warned Adam that if he ate from the forbidden fruit, he would surely die. In the next chapter, the serpent spoke to Eve in the garden. Actually, it was the devil speaking through a serpent. And what he said is very instructive to us. In verse 4, the serpent said to the woman, "You shall not surely die." Now, this is interesting because in chapter 2, verse 17, God used four words, "You shall surely die." And then in chapter 3, verse 4, the devil used those same four words, but he introduced one foreign word right in the middle, "You shall not surely die." And that tells us that the devil can put his own word right in the middle of God's words. It reminds me of trout fishing. I used to do a lot of trout fishing, and you take a nice worm and put it on a hook, put it in the water, and the trout sees the good worm. It is a good worm, but then he takes a bite and he's hooked. And that's the way the devil works. He even quotes good words from God, but he puts his one word of deception in the middle of it to lead us astray. God doesn't want us to be led astray by Satan's mixing of truth and error. He wants us to follow only the pure word of God, to stay away from any of the devil's lies, and to follow exactly what he says. In Genesis chapter 2, verse 17, God told Adam, "In the day that you eat, you will surely die." And then the serpent said, "You will not surely die." And that's how this world fell into sin. Let's not make the same mistake that Eve made. Let's follow only what God says and not follow Satan even one little bit.

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1: Our guest today, Dr. Wanda Davis Turner, author of Celebrate Change, is a well-respected author, businesswoman, and motivational speaker. She founded Calling First Ladies, a ministry to spouses of bishops, pastors, and celebrities. We're happy to have her with us today to share how she learned to face changing seasons after the death of her beloved husband. Welcome, Dr. Wanda.
2: Thank you.
1: We're glad to have you here.
2: I'm delighted to be here.
1: Now, you said something in your book, and I want to read it to you. I want you to explain this to us. You said, "Now I realize that his death," speaking of your husband, "was not just an end to his suffering and my happiness. It was the beginning of my preparation to change." Hmm. And we're talking about changes today. What did you mean by that?
2: I think I, like so many other people, really resist changes, even if they're for the better.
1: Yeah.
2: It's just something about us as human beings. It's just, I know it's bad, but leave me where I am.
1: I know.
2: And I had to learn with that kind of experience where I couldn't fix it. Mm-hmm. I couldn't change it. I couldn't bargain with God. What happened, happened. Mm-hmm. April 16th, he died that year.
1: Tell us about that story. What happened?
2: He had a lymphoma brain tumor, inoperable. Mm. But I knew the power of God, you know. I knew God was a healer. I myself have been a survivor of cancer 30-some years,
1: wonderful.
2: So I knew
1: goodness.
2: What God could do. Mm-hmm. And traveling in and out of the country, I saw miracles, so I just knew.
1: Yeah.
2: Any day, I'm going to come home.
3: It'd be okay.
2: And he's going to be out of the hospital, and we can turn our library back into a library. It's no longer a home hospital room. Mm-hmm. And instead, I saw this tall, vibrant, handsome man become smaller and smaller in every area of his life.
3: That had to be so painful for you.
2: It was very painful. But also, I look back and think that perhaps that was part of the process to help me release him.
3: Mm-hmm. Mm. To watch him.
1: Yeah.
2: Yes, because
1: you realize he's not the same.
2: He's not the same. And I remember being even angry with God. I'm like, I know you're a healer. What is the deal here?
1: Yeah.
2: And he said to me, "You've loved me since a child. And you have faith.
1: You've got to
2: trust.
1: And
2: you pray. And you trust me." And I said, "Yes, and now look what's happening."
1: Yeah.
2: And he said, "But Wayne also loved me. He said, in your love and prayers, you asked me, heal Wayne and keep him here. He said, but you didn't know in the other room your husband was saying, heal me and take me there." Hmm. He said,
1: wow.
2: "Both of you were believers.
1: Yeah.
2: Who was I to listen to?"
1: Hmm. You know, we don't think along those lines often. We think, this is what I told you, God. This is what I asked you. Mm-hmm. Aren't you going to do it? But we don't realize that someone else has a different prayer.
2: And we don't have a right to manipulate God
3: in
2: other people's lives.
3: Yeah, the old saying, there's only one God and it's not you.
2: I like that.
3: It really is true,
2: it is.
3: Isn't it?
2: It is true.
3: He really is God. He's not trying out for the job. He's got
2: not.
3: It.
2: He's got it.
1: Yeah.
2: And, I think sometimes, particularly if you are take charge people,
3: mm-hmm.
2: Well, this is another circumstance. I'll just line out an outline put a timeline on
3: That's
2: here.
3: Right.
1: You betcha.
2: And God's not impressed at all. And he showed me.
1: So this happened where you lost Wayne.
2: Yes.
1: What did life look like then?
2: Oh.
1: What were the next steps?
2: It was as though the sun hid behind the cloud and was not coming back.
1: Mm-hmm.
2: Until I realized the sun was shining every day. I was missing it.
3: Yeah. Mm-hmm.
2: And I remember driving on the 110 freeway, Harbor Freeway.
1: Uh-huh.
2: I got a call to go and see a family whose premature baby was born with lungs and breathing problems.
3: Yeah.
2: Oh. I'm driving and God says, "You seem a little upset." I said, "I am."
1: Yeah.
2: You asked, okay, I'm going to be honest because I know you already know. And he said, "Well, Wanda, do you remember when you buried Wayne, you bought 2 internments?"
3: Yeah.
2: I said, "Yes." He said, "Well, if you don't like what I did, you can join him." I said, "Hey, I was just talking. It's just a little conversation here, God." And I said, "I don't know what you're asking of me."
1: Yeah.
2: And he said, "I don't want you just changing because I've allowed this to happen.
3: Hmm.
2: I want you to get to a place where you celebrate change."
3: Hmm.
2: And there was the challenge.
4: Yeah.
1: That's a huge challenge.
4: Mm-hmm. And that is a huge challenge for all of us because, as you say, we are all resistant to change.
2: Mm-hmm.
4: Good changes, bad changes, change we don't like. Mm-hmm. But to celebrate change is a difficult place to get.
1: Well, did that feel like he was saying, all right, celebrate your husband's death?
2: No, I think what I took that to mean that day was a season has ended.
1: Mm-hmm. Okay.
2: And celebrate that I've left you on earth to enter a new season.
4: Okay. Mm-hmm.
2: Even if it's a winter season.
4: Mm-hmm. So we don't celebrate the bad things that happen, but I'm here.
2: Yes.
4: I've got a new opportunity to live and to grow.
2: And to appreciate what's left of you instead of complaining about what you no longer have.
4: Okay.
1: Hmm. Not an easy thing when you are, you know, you're left without your spouse.
2: It's not an easy thing.
1: How long were you married?
2: We were married 24 years. My birthday was April 3rd.
1: Uh-huh.
2: Wayne's birthday was April 4th.
4: Oh, my. Oh.
2: We married April 5th.
4: Oh.
2: Our oldest daughter was born April 9th. And the year he died, the 24th year of marriage,
4: mm-hmm.
2: He died April 16th.
4: Oh, my.
1: Well, so you don't April have to worry about month. Any other month of the year. You just remember that month,
4: done.
1: Right?
2: Yes.
4: All
2: and then even subsequently later, my dad, in fact, as recent as 3 years ago, died April 10th.
1: Oh, my goodness.
2: And was buried on April 16th.
4: Mm.
2: So there's been something very significant. And and I've had a few face-to-face encounters with Christ about that.
1: Yeah.
2: And let him know, okay, could you lighten up in the month
4: April.
2: Of April?
4: Yeah.
1: But there's good in April, too, right?
2: Yes.
1: So you've got the good and the bad.
2: And my mom told me like this. She said, and she's 88, so precious. She said, Wanda, you're on this side of earth.
4: Mm-hmm.
2: So that's what's good about April.
1: That's right.
2: Mm-hmm. And when I had a birthday April 3rd, I thought about her words.
4: Uh-huh. Yeah.
2: I'm still here.
4: You're still here.
2: To experience change, good or bad.
4: Okay.
2: I'm still here.
4: Well, we need to talk more about change, but we're going to have to take a break, which is another change.
2: Another change.
4: Another change. And we'll be back in about 2 minutes.
0: We'll be back with more from Dr. Wanda Turner.
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2: We're visiting today with Dr. Wanda about her book, Celebrate Change. And we've been talking about the death of your husband. I know that you said that when he died, it seemed like the sun stopped shining. And I think there are a lot of people who've gone through loss who understand exactly what you mean by that. What were the other things you were feeling throughout that process?
3: I was feeling, oh my God, how much I didn't let him know I appreciated him for things I took for granted.
2: Mm. Oh, wow. Mm.
3: Like trash day.
2: Yeah.
4: I know. Isn't that true?
3: Or when a car alarm goes off.
2: Yeah. Mm-hmm.
3: And that male person runs out.
2: He checks it out.
3: It was just so many little things that suddenly became so important.
4: Yeah. Mm. And you think, did I ever tell him thank you for doing all those
3: yes.
4: things?
3: Yes. Mm-hmm.
2: Yeah. You know, when you have a loss, you realize you haven't just lost a spouse, but there are other aspects of the relationship, aren't
3: yes.
2: there?
3: Yes.
2: A friend, a lover, the protector.
3: Yes.
2: The trash man.
3: The provider. Let's not forget that.
4: The provider.
2: The provider.
4: Yes.
2: That's
4: yes.
2: right. All of those are a part of the relationship. So how do you deal with losing all of those different things?
3: I think for me, in God's grace and mercy, he allowed Wayne to be sick. And very sick for 2 to 3 years.
2: Mm-hmm.
3: So gradually some of the roles he played
2: had to be
3: severed, and he, not by his choice.
2: No, of right. course not. He
3: but
2: wanted
3: by
2: to
3: his
2: do
3: circumstance.
2: Mm-hmm.
3: And I started learning to do things I never thought I would have to do.
2: Okay.
4: So God made that change kind of gradually in that way.
2: Gave
4: for the practical things of life.
3: Yes.
4: Yeah. Now what happened next? I mean, I know that you said that there was a little bridge that you missed along the way in your experience. What happened next?
3: I think when you are a love bug, mm-hmm. and I'm a love bug, uh-huh. I love people and I love mm-hmm. love.
4: He's such a pretty
3: and,
4: smile.
3: Thank
4: yeah.
3: you.
4: Yeah.
3: And he was such a big part of my life.
2: Yeah.
3: I mean, I fell in love with him at 18 years old.
2: Oh, aww. My.
3: I saw the back of his head when I was in college. He was directing the youth choir.
2: Uh-huh.
3: And I told my college roommate, I said, that's my husband.
4: There
3: she said,
4: go.
3: You're a nut. He doesn't even know you.
2: Mm-hmm.
3: And, I mean, he was such a big part of my life for a long time in my life mm-hmm. that I had to discover Wanda.
2: Mm-hmm.
3: And in doing so, I think without wise counsel, you can make some very serious,
2: mm-hmm.
3: Inappropriate, out of timing, out of season
2: yeah.
3: decisions.
4: Okay.
3: And because our life was so full and busy in ministry and just yeah. with the girls and things that mm-hmm. just the day-to-day.
2: Sure.
3: Till it was such an empty hole, it was very easy for me to get caught up again in a new relationship, and I'm thinking, this is the will of God concerning
2: yeah.
3: me.
2: Yeah. Uh-huh.
3: And it may have been, but timing has a lot to do with mm-hmm. how things turn out.
2: Mm-hmm. And so that didn't turn out well.
3: It did not. He had children. He had one smaller child, 9, and an adult child.
4: Okay. Mm-hmm.
3: I had 2 adult children
2: mm-hmm.
3: and 1 grandson
2: mm-hmm.
3: and 2 son-in-laws. And we didn't know the value of letting them become a part of.
4: Mm-hmm. So the 2 of you mm-hmm. love each other, but the rest of the family wasn't necessarily.
3: And then I'm now the pastor of a very large church mm-hmm. in Inglewood, California, 3,000 members. Mm-hmm. And this is several years ago mm-hmm. before they knew how to spell mega.
4: Yeah.
3: And many of the church persons didn't buy into it.
2: Yeah.
3: And I'm like, well, I'm grown and I've suffered and Wayne died and you should be happy for me. And because I was so determined to reach for happiness instead yeah. of what God wants us to have as joy,
4: mm-hmm.
3: which may
4: mm-hmm.
3: or may not be happy,
4: different,
3: then
4: yeah.
3: A lot of things I missed.
2: Yeah.
3: A lot of signs and a lot of signals and information, I missed
2: you
3: it.
2: Missed. Mm-hmm. You know what? That's not uncommon for someone who has lost a spouse. Men, I think, especially are prone to this, but obviously women are as
3: yes.
2: well. Men are kind of bottom line creatures. You know, I was happy when she was alive. She's dead. I'm unhappy. I'll get married again and it will fix mm-hmm. this. And it doesn't fix it, does it?
3: It doesn't, especially if it's not God's timing and his will for
2: that's
3: you.
2: Right.
3: Mm-hmm.
2: There's a work of grief to be done
3: oh,
2: first.
3: Oh, yes. And a woman walked up to me, and I didn't understand it till I had made the mistake, and just whispered. She said, "Dr. Wanda, if you are laughing on morning time, then when you should be laughing, you will be mourning."
2: Oh, wow. That's
3: said nice. That in my ear at a conference and walked away.
2: Wow.
3: Boy, I didn't know then that I should have said, "What do you mean?" And then said to God, "Tell me about that."
4: Uh-huh.
3: And even when Wayne died, someone put a big white bear on my porch 48 hours later. Mm-hmm. Since then, I have given out almost 2,000 bears to families who have lost loved ones.
2: Good for you.
3: Instead of plants and flowers.
2: Yeah. Mm-hmm.
3: Well, I remember 1 week before I was to marry again, I'm walking in my home, and I felt God say to me, "Hey, Wanda, look back in your bedroom. What's on your bed?" I said, "Oh, my bear." Mm-hmm. And he says, "You can have that bear, or you can have the new husband." And I said, "Oh, God, who would want a bear over a husband?" But what I know now, I would be saying, "Give me the bear."
4: Yeah.
3: See, and I think some of us are just too smart for our own good.
2: Yeah.
3: We don't know to ask questions.
2: Mm-hmm. Mm-hmm.
3: I think smart people give answers, but brilliant people ask questions.
2: I think you're right.
3: And I should have said, "What do you mean?"
2: Yeah.
4: What is that? Yeah.
2: Two times you should have said, "What do you mean?" The woman who gave you the word of advice.
3: Yes.
2: But, you know, I think you're right that sometimes we think, you know, I'm a competent person. I've got some things figured out. This is not my first rodeo.
3: Yeah, and I'm created in God's image.
2: Yeah, that's right. So
3: power,
2: I can do
3: influence,
2: this.
3: Dominance.
2: Yeah. I've been given the mind of Christ.
4: I think the fact, too, that your husband did suffer for some length of time, you know, that gives you a false sense of, well, I've already grieved this. I was already ready to let go and move on. But there's still a work of grieving before you move into the next season of life.
3: There is.
2: Yeah.
3: And if you do not, as the woman said, if you start laughing when you should still be mourning, then when you should be laughing, you will be mourning.
2: Mm. And on that note, we're going to take a break.
3: Okay.
2: We'll be right back after this.

0: the secret's out.
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2: We're talking today with Dr. Wanda about celebrating change. And Dr. Wanda, you talk about a minister, a mouse, and a miracle. What is that all about?
3: During that space of the huge grief, I call it, you're not as open and you're not prone to want people to introduce you to different ones in relationship. And especially in my case, the physician of my late husband was single. And we became great friends during that time. And after my husband passed, we continued friendship. And I was, you know, privately thinking, maybe this is what God is going to do.
4: Who knows?
3: And the Lord kind of just moved that out of the way. Mm-hmm. And he put a man in my life that was a minister from the East Coast. Mm-hmm. And when he said, I'm going to be opening up a church, and here's that April again, he said, on April 3rd.
2: Oh my goodness.
3: And he said, but before I do, I learned that you and Wayne founded your church. And so I would like to come out and talk to you about it. When he came out to talk about that, we were at lunch. Mm-hmm. And in the middle of lunch, he says, you know, we're not that far from Disneyland, where you live in Los Angeles. I said, no, it's not that far. He said, would you like to go to Disneyland? And I thought, excuse me.
2: What in the world?
4: Yeah.
3: I am a new pastor. Yeah. I'm a widow. Mm-hmm. I don't have time for Disneyland.
2: Disneyland.
3: And the chapter, A Minister, A Mouse, and a Miracle, is because a little voice said, you haven't been to Disneyland or anywhere else to laugh and play for so long. Why don't you? So I said, okay. And this is the truth. From a child, grew up with car sickness, get on a cruise, got to take the pills, got to take pills to fly. So I would never get on a Matterhorn. You were nothing like that. I'll stand and watch you and wave as you go up and down. And he says, you're with me. Why don't you get on there with me? And I thought, oh, God. That was a big change. To trust someone else with my life. And as I went to sit and get in the, you know, it's one person here and then a person is behind you. I started crying and I said, why am I crying? It's just a ride at Disneyland. And God said, you know why? I'm putting love in your heart for this man. And I'm telling you, I was so frightened by that statement from the Lord that I was not afraid
2: of that.
4: That's
3: and I thought, I hope this man didn't hear what God said. And the miracle was that I could love someone else. I just needed to know that sometimes God will send people in your life to love, and it doesn't mean you have to marry them. There's a love of a friend, there's a love of a brother, there's a, you know, there's, and so many of us, especially Christian women, we think if there's love in your heart for a man at all, next thing must
2: be
3: marriage.
2: That's not true.
3: And I had to learn in that season. I didn't learn it till I was through the season and too late. But as now I know.
2: How do you begin to develop an attitude of openness to change? I'm not very open to change. I'm like, you know, Mike's always, let's do this. I'm like, no, we're good.
3: Right here. You have to get to a place where you just say, okay, God, it's you and me, and I'm going to take a leap. For me, changing had to be a process that I consistently checked in with God. But I just had to learn that once I check in, give him a chance to say something back.
2: You don't just tell him and go.
3: You know, and but for me, it began with something that simple. It started with foods you eat, clothes you wear, attitude about work. My attitude about ministry, it was just like 23 hours a day is for the Lord, 1 hour to catch a nap and start again. I had to change all of that. And
4: well, the truth is that change is coming to all of us regardless.
3: It is.
4: Whether you like it or not, things are going to change. Your body changes. The years change. You have losses. You have all sorts of things happen. The key is, how are we going to deal with that? That's what I hear you saying.
3: Yes.
4: What do you choose to do?
3: And it is choice.
4: It's it.
3: You can choose not to change.
4: Yeah. Mm-hmm. Yeah. And that's not going to work out for you.
3: No,
4: too well.
3: It's not.
2: Well, the changes are going to come onto you whether your attitude changes or not. Yeah.
3: Mm-hmm. Yeah.
2: I mean, I'm not changing my attitude, but life is changing around me.
4: Yeah.
3: So you're sitting in the middle of life looking stupid because you're 30 years behind.
4: Mm-hmm. Yeah.
2: That's right. You know, I think the older you get, I hate to admit how old we're getting,
4: yeah.
2: but the older you get, the more you look back and you realize, you know what, life didn't go the way that I had it planned.
4: Mm-hmm.
2: There were changes at every single turn.
4: Mm-hmm.
2: And why would I think that that's not going to happen the rest of my years?
3: Well, we fool ourselves and we talk ourselves into believing the same kind of lies that Satan talked to Eve.
4: Mm-hmm.
3: You convince yourself not to know what you know to be true. And to try to take your little small experience in life that seems so big when it's an experience.
4: Yeah. Yeah.
3: And think that we're going to convince God of something different.
4: Yeah, that's true.
3: And I thought,
2: that's
3: okay, Wayne dies.
4: Yeah.
3: So that's the most traumatic thing that could ever happen to me. I passed the tests.
4: Yeah.
3: Wow. And then I get into another season of life, and I'm hit with another change, and I was devastated until a woman said this to me. I said, why do I have to go through this? I went through that. And she said, the first time you went through, Wanda, you were a student in the classroom.
4: Yeah.
3: This time, you're the professor in the classroom.
4: Yeah. Mm.
3: Both times, you must pass the test, or those around you will suffer.
4: Mm.
3: And she said, and God knows what he put in you. You keep forgetting that you can do all things through Christ that strengthens you.
2: That's right.
3: I'm the third of 13 children. I didn't know what it was like to live alone. When Wayne died, I said, I've got to try to do this. And for 6 months, I even put housekeepers and personal assistants out. I was in a very large home that people could be on the floor and you not even know it, but I had to learn to live alone. That was very huge.
2: Yeah. That's big.
3: And once I did, then the problem became I got used to being alone, and then now you got to learn to let people back in your space.
2: So that's hard.
3: And
2: too.
3: That was hard.
4: Another change.
3: Another change.
4: More changes.
3: And they don't stop.
4: No.
3: And God doesn't intend them to stop, but he intends at some point for us to catch up with his will and say, you know, there's something good in that.
4: Yeah.
3: Mm-hmm. What am I missing?
4: Life is about change. We'll be right back after this.
1: Some secrets are meant to be kept. Some are meant to be shared. But the secrets that matter most are the secrets of the kingdom.
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4: We've had a fantastic visit with Dr. Wanda. Give us one last thought.
3: It's so important in our changing to understand that God wants you to not get stuck as a victim.
4: Mm-hmm.
3: and not beat yourself up knowing you were a volunteer for some of the stuff you went through, mm-hmm. but to get to the place where you understand that you are a victor.
4: A victor.
3: And in Him, all these changes make sense.
4: Thank you.
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4: And thank you for being a part of this one as well. 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
17: When I was 15, I bought my first bag of marijuana out of curiosity. And from the age of 15 on to 23 was a constant experimentation with different substances. By the time I was 23, there was not a drug I had not tried. I had worn myself out searching for happiness. And one day I came home, tired as usual, and I started drinking. And as usual, after I started drinking, I started looking for a higher buzz. Someone came by with some Xanax. Someone also came by with something else that I liked, and that was cocaine. But this time, not thinking, I took the whole thing. So I went to bed about 5 in the afternoon. My roommate went off to work that night. When he came back from work the next day, though, he noticed something was wrong because I was still in bed in the same position. He tried to wake me up, and he couldn't wake me up. And one of my parents found me. They found me curled up in the fetal position in my hospital room, unconscious still. And I stayed unconscious in this coma-like state for the next week. I stayed the next month in the hospital, slowly getting better to where I could sit up in bed and I had to learn to walk again. But my parents found this one facility out in the hills of Tennessee. I had to admit that I liked the place, but they were Christian. And even worse than that, I said yes when they asked me if I wanted to go to church that week. Before the pastor said the benediction, I was so excited because I was planning my escape. And so after everybody was all in bed that night, I made sure that they were snoring and that they were asleep. I went into the kitchen and stole a few bananas, got my backpack ready. I figured I could get sober on my own. My favorite song was I Did It My Way. Of course, my definition of sober was a nice supply of marijuana each day and alcohol on the weekends. And of course, if I had a bad hangover, I might need some of those relaxing pills to take. But other than that, that would be it. So here I am, stranded on the street in the big city of Houston. My bag of clothes is gone. My cell phone's gone. My wallet, my bus ticket's gone. I don't have anything but the shirt on my back. It's at that point that this man comes up to me, this mysterious man. He's actually very short and appears to be homeless. And he led me to some food and even a place to stay that night. Looking back, it is my firm conclusion that that was an angel. So my dad was able to come down to Houston and pick me up and take me back up to the health retreat at Wildwood in Tennessee. They had a satellite. On this channel, there was a man named Doug Batchelor. I liked what I heard. I liked the way he explained the Bible. It was so simple, and he also had an experience similar to mine. And I talked to Lou about him, and they happened to have a whole set of cassette tapes. I would wake up at 4 a.m. sometimes, and I would get up and I would watch 2 of those videos before breakfast. I would sit this close to the TV watching what Doug Batchelor was saying, just eating up every word of it. I was so tired of hearing lies and even believing my own lies that it was so wonderful to find something that was solid and that I could rely on. And so when I got home from rehab in my local church, Eric Flickinger from Amazing Facts was holding an evangelistic series. They solidified my conviction, and it was then I made the absolute decision to follow Jesus. I praise the Lord Jesus Christ for Amazing Facts. I praise God for Amazing Facts because they're so Bible-based. They send out evangelists who are willing to teach the truth to people. I'm thankful that they're preaching right now all over the world, changing lives, just as they changed mine.
16: Together, we have spread the gospel much farther than ever before. 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

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That ache has pushed uncounted millions to quick fix themselves, clean up their act. How do I tame my tongue? When will I control unproductive and unholy thoughts? Can I forgive my enemies? How will I pull myself from all the easy, sleazy ruts I traveled in for years? And so we buy the self-help books, we make our lists, we scan the magazines and websites for 10 tips to overcome our anger, 6 strategies to conquer lust, 3 things that will reduce our appetite for all things cheap and tawdry. Whole industries today depend on our obsessive quest to fix ourselves. Grace offers us a better way to change. A path so hopeful, yes, and joyful, we are deep surprised at just how quick the progress comes in what we once thought unchangeable. Jesus said, "I am the vine, you are the branches. Those who abide in me and I in them bear much fruit, because apart from me, you can do nothing." When we attach ourselves to him, when we cease focusing on failures and start growing with the only one who fixes all our pasts and futures, wonderful, amazing change begins. First sprouts, then flowers, then fruits appear. Love, joy, peace, patience, kindness, generosity, faithfulness, gentleness, and self-control. Connect to Christ and stay in grace.

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1: In the book of Ephesians chapter 6, Paul talks about putting on the armor of God to resist the power of the devil. In verse 16, he says, "Above all, taking the shield of faith, wherewith you shall be able to quench all the fiery darts of the wicked one." Believe it or not, just yesterday I was out in my backyard in North Idaho, which is surrounded by forest, and I was using my chainsaw cutting wood and getting ready for winter. And I didn't see it. It was right in front of me. I either stepped on or walked close enough to a big hornet's nest. And before I knew what was happening, these hornets were just flying out of the nest and they were attacking me. One of them landed right on my nose and he bit me hard. Another one hit me on the arm and I started running down the road as quick as I could. Some of them followed me, but eventually I got away, checked out my wounds, realized nothing serious, and I thought, I have got to stay away from those hornets. The Bible says that we're in a battle between God and the devil, and Satan is attacking us, especially as we get closer to the coming of Jesus. He is attacking and he's hitting hard, just like those hornets hit me. And the only way that we can resist the devil is, first of all, by knowing that he's there, by trusting the Bible and trusting in the power of Jesus Christ. Paul says in chapter 6 of Ephesians that we need to put on the armor of God, every single piece. And in verse 16, he says, "Above all, taking the shield of faith, wherewith you shall be able to quench all the fiery darts of the wicked." The devil is certainly throwing his fiery darts at us, but we can quench them by faith in God, by trusting the power of his word. You've just heard his voice today.
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1: Our Daily Bread, July 10th. The Son of God became sin for the fallen race.

0: The Son of God became sin for the fallen race. But we see Jesus, who was made a little lower than the angels for the suffering of death, crowned with glory and honor, that he, by the grace of God, should taste death for every man. Hebrews chapter 2, verse 9. We see Jesus, who was made a little lower than the angels for the suffering of death, crowned with glory and honor, that he, by the grace of God, should taste death for every man. For it became him for whom are all things, and by whom are all things, in bringing many sons unto glory, to make the captain of their salvation perfect through suffering. Through the agency of the Holy Spirit, a new principle of mental and spiritual power was to be brought to man, who, through association with divinity, was to become one with God. Christ, the Redeemer and Restorer, was to sanctify and purify man's mind, making it a power that would draw other minds to himself. It is his purpose, by the elevating, sanctifying power of the truth, to give men nobility and dignity. He desires his children to reveal his character, to exert his influence, that other minds may be drawn into harmony with his mind. As ye have therefore received Christ Jesus, the Lord, so walk ye in him, rooted and built up in him, and established in the faith as ye have been taught, abounding therein with thanksgiving. For in him dwelleth all the fullness of the Godhead bodily, and ye are complete in him, which is the head of all principality and power. Christ might, because of our guilt, have moved far away from us, but instead of moving farther away, he came and dwelt among us, filled with all the fullness of the Godhead, to be one with us, that through his grace we might attain perfection. By a death of shame and suffering, he paid our ransom. From the highest excellency he came, his divinity clothed with humanity, descending step by step to the lowest depths of humiliation. No line can measure the depth of his love. Christ has shown us how much our God can love and suffer in order to secure our complete restoration. The Son of God, in whom dwelt absolute perfection, became sin for the fallen race. He did not know sin by the experience of sinning, but he bore the terrible weight of the guilt of the whole world. He became our propitiation, that all who receive him may become sons of God. The cross was erected to save man. Christ uplifted on the cross was the means devised in heaven of awakening in the human soul a sense of the sinfulness of sin. By the cross, Christ sought to draw all to himself. He died as the only hope of saving those who, because of sin, were in the gall of bitterness. This passage was taken from Signs of the Times, September 24, 1902. Our Daily Bread, July 10th.
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passage of the eighth psalm, psalm number 8, which reads as follows. O Lord, our Lord, how excellent is thy name in all the earth, who has set thy glory above the heavens.

I did not grow up in a Christian home. I come from a very country, rough cut sort of people. You know, I remember having friends at school that worshiped God, but I would, you know, just say God's name and, you know, use it in profanity to taunt them. I had started pipelining at 18 years old. For people who don't know, that is, you know, laying oil and gas pipelines. And as I'm doing this lifestyle, it's a lot of alcohol involved, a lot of partying. I would get into these huge bar brawls, go to jail, just a wild, crazy life. And my wife tells me, she says, I don't know if you're going to come home to me alive or dead. And she gives me the ultimatum. Either you stay home, you be done, or I am going to leave. I told her, I said, you can leave. When my wife left, I was sitting on my couch, and the thought came to me to go pick up my diary and read it. And so when I was going back through all the years of me being on the road, I knew that I was missing the greater reality of, hey, this stuff is just temporary. Is there anything beyond this for me? So I called her and I said to my wife, I said, would you come home and read the Bible with me? And she says, yeah. So she comes back and we start trying to read the Bible together. I started to check out the internet to check and see if what I was learning topically was lining up with anybody else's ideas or thoughts. I was so confused when I got online. There are so many different ideas and beliefs, and I'll never forget stumbling upon this ministry, Amazing Facts. As I clicked the video, here was this man, Doug Batchelor, and he's breaking down the Bible. So simple, it all makes sense. Using scriptures, I'm understanding, this is how I'm being led, and these are making sense. And they were always offering something for free, always something for free. And I just thought, wow, this is absolutely amazing, this ministry. Amazing Facts is a tool that God is able to use to change lives. I have since lost every desire to want to be violent and to, you know, hurt other people. That fighting spirit, he took it from me. The alcoholism, he took it from me. The tobacco that I chewed, all of it, he took every bit of it from me. And Amazing Facts is the resource, the tool in God's hands to be able to help people like me that had no clue how to understand the Bible. My name is Dusty Taylor, and I thank you for being a part of changing my life.

Love your enemies. It's one of Jesus' best-known statements and one of the most misunderstood. The mere mention of those who hurt us, slandered us, or victimized us uncovers all our buried helplessness and anger. Our memories work too well. We can't summon the will to overlook the painful past. The thought of one day loving those who wounded us seems just another of faith's impossibilities. And so we need a power greater than ourselves, which is just what we have received. God's love has been poured into our hearts through the Holy Spirit, which has been given to us. Only the gift of supernatural grace, the kind the Father has shown to us while we were still sinners, can ever move us to reimagine our enemies as friends. See what love the Father has given us, that we should be called children of God. And that is what we are. Our enemies are just as fully loved by God as we are. When we receive His gift of love, we learn in time to gift it onto them. Grace is this angry world's best hope for healing. So stay in grace.

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1: In John chapter 3, verse 16, which is the most famous verse in the Bible, Jesus said, "For God so loved the world that he gave his only begotten Son, that whoever would believe in him should not perish, but have everlasting life." Just a couple days ago, I was in Spokane, Washington, and I picked up a copy of the newspaper. And one of the headlines says, "Man rescues son who fell into river. A father jumped into the Spokane River from the Washington State Bridge to rescue his 23-month-old son after the toddler fell off the bridge Thursday afternoon. Miraculously, the boy fell into a location where there was a pool, and the father immediately jumped into the river, grabbed his son, and carried him to shore." The article continues by saying that many instances like that don't have happy endings because the Spokane River is very treacherous. And as I thought about that, I thought about God, and I think about John 3:16 and how we've all, just like that little boy, we've fallen into the river of sin, and we're lost in this world, and there's really no hope for us unless we have someone jump in into this world of evil and try to get us out. And that's what Jesus did for you and for me 2,000 years ago. I'm a dad and I've got two kids, and when I read a story like this, I can't help but be touched by the love of God and his sending his son to save a lost world. John chapter 3, verse 16. The most famous verse in the Bible is about a rescue operation. The Bible says, "For God so loved the world that he gave," just like that father jumped, "he gave his only begotten son, that whoever believes in him should not perish, but have everlasting life." You have just heard his voice today.
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1: This Day with God, a devotional by Ellen White. July 10th, to God be the glory.

0: word. To God be the glory. Whosoever will be great among you, let him be your minister, and whosoever will be chief among you, let him be your servant. Matthew chapter 20, verses 26 and 27. No human being is to seat himself on the highest seat, accepting the praise of others and forgetting that his treasures belong to God. God's blessing is promised to those who hunger and thirst after righteousness, but nothing is so offensive as to hunger and thirst after the praise of men. When the Lord weighs in the balances of the sanctuary the actions of those who have striven to be first, when they see how he regards such strife, they will bow low at his footstool, ashamed of their course of action. All cannot be first. All cannot be masters. Walk humbly before God, acknowledging him as your master. It is a great misfortune to be unable to see in others higher excellencies and powers of greater usefulness than in yourself. If we will partake of the divine nature, God will fit us to find happiness in activity and rest in wearing Christ's yoke. Using aright the powers God has given us, praying, waiting, watching, and working, wearing Christ's yoke and learning daily of him to be meek and lowly of heart will bring great joy into our lives. Were it not for God's gracious gifts and blessings, we should be bankrupt for eternity. Then let no one sound his own praises, feeding upon his supposed wisdom. If his talents were of his own manufacture, there would be some consistency in self-praise. But man has nothing of his own. Let us not reveal our lack of true wisdom by exalting self. Let us bow low in humility at the feet of him who has entrusted to us our talents. Let us use and improve these talents, handing principal and interest back to the giver. As a sacred trust, every talent is to be employed aright. Those whom God has made his stewards are to search the scriptures earnestly that they may communicate its truths to others, leading them to the path which has been cast up for the ransomed of the Lord. By precept and example, we are to teach others that through the grace of Christ, they may be obedient to all God's commandments and be clothed with the righteousness of Christ. Blessed are they that do his commandments, that they may have right to the tree of life and may enter in through the gates into the city. This Day with God, July 10th.
1: I encourage you to be ye doers of the word and not hearers only. Thank you for listening, and be sure to join us tomorrow for your daily devotional reading.

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1: One night, we were out late. There was this young person's club. It was no alcohol, so anybody could go in, and it was a kind of a midnight cafe. But they played heavy metal music, so we were there. On our way there, as we pulled into the garage, all of a sudden, cop lights start flashing, and so all of us are high, drugs all over the car, paraphernalia, pipes, tobacco, you know, rolling papers. All these are in the car, and so we jumped out. We ran. We run as fast as we could to get into to get away from that. I ran into the club and tried to mingle with everybody. I mean, my heart is pounding. To me, I'm afraid I'm gonna get caught. You know, and I've been arrested so many times, I don't know what they're gonna do this time. So I sit down across from this man. He's dressed in a long black trench coat. He doesn't seem to be interested at first, and then he begins to engage me in conversation. He says, "So, you know, what's going on? What's wrong?" And I just kind of dismiss it. But then he kind of insists, "No, I can see something's going on. What's going on with you?" And I could tell the guy's not an insider or a cop or So I said, I just started telling him my story a little bit. And so he just nonchalantly asks me, "Have you ever heard of Satanism?" So I said, "Yeah." He said, "Well, have you ever looked into it, what it's about?" I said, "Well, not really." He started asking me a few questions about it, which kind of prompted me to ask him some questions. And so we get in this conversation. He starts describing what Satanism is. So one of the first things I did is I went out to the bookstore and bought my own Satanic Bible. And I began to read the Satanic Bible and study with it with a friend and get to know it starting to understand the philosophies behind it. And we pursued that heartily. My friend and I, we went out and we gave each other a Satanic tattoo to just give us a sign of Satan. Well, even with the power of Satan in my life now and just weird things happening all around, I kept getting arrested. I got arrested for running away from home, not once, not twice, three times, maybe even a fourth time. And they always brought me back home. Every time I had a dirty urine, that's what they called it. I tested positive for marijuana. And you know what happened? I think it was the fourth time I got arrested for habitual absence, they called it. They said, "We're done. You know, you obviously have a drug problem, and we have a way to help. And so we're going to send you to a drug treatment center." And that's where they sent me. They sent me off to drug treatment. So one night, I get caught smoking a cigarette. The man who catches me is the drug counselor, and he, in my eyes, is the worst person in the whole world. They took my Satanic Bible from me. They wouldn't let me have it there. In fact, it was him that did that. And so all this animosity, all this hatred, all this wrath that I had built up, I took out on him. I attacked the man with a knife. They locked me up and put me in juvenile. So here I am sitting in this lonely cell. All I can think about is death. I want to die. I hate everybody. I hate the world. I hate God. I just want to die. But my mom was going to call me later that week, and so I just looked forward to that. And finally she did call. And during that 15-minute conversation, she put this thought in my head: "Do you have a Bible in there?" My mind starts to work, and I start to think to myself, you know, the cell is really, really boring. I could do to read some stuff. And then I was getting a few books here and there to read, but this Bible is different. Finally, it came to me. I said, "You know what I'm going to do? I am going to grab that Bible. I'm going to take it back to my cell. I'm going to begin to read it. And I'm going to prove all those Christians wrong." So I'm reading the story of King David, and I realized for the first time that there's a God out there, but this is a God of love. And from that point forward, I just kept reading through the Bible, and I finally come to the New Testament, and I get to read about this man named Jesus. I've heard of Jesus. I've used his name in swear words so many times, I didn't know who he was. But now I read in the book of Matthew this incredible person named Jesus. He lived this perfect life. His compassion, his love, his mercy that he showed to people was incredible. And complete desperation said, "God, I don't know why you want me, but here I am. You have my heart." And I gave my life to God. Providentially, my dad, he sent me a Walkman radio. My mom's gift was a new Bible and a Strong's Exhaustive Concordance. And together with those, I was able to hear the most profound truths I've ever heard before, testing them by the Bible and seeing whether or not for myself if they're true. In a miraculous way, for 14 years while I was incarcerated, God turned the penitentiary into a seminary. I studied. I had an insatiable desire to learn and grow and to get to know this God that I'm, this God of the universe. So week after week, I'd have this little radio up in the corner of the windowsill in my small cell, listening to Bible Answers Live, listening to a message that was really transformational for me. I began to grow and learn and study more and more. I began to do Bible studies with people. In fact, here comes Amazing Facts again, because I get these Bible study guides through the mail. And as I've done them and completed the sin in the back, getting the new ones, now I have all these lessons. What am I going to do with them? Well, I sit down in the yard, in the prison yard, with fellow inmates, fellow convicts, and we open the Bible together and we study. We study God's Word together, using these Bible study guides as a way to go through the Bible. They let me out 6 years early for good behavior, and as I walked out to a free world, I didn't know what to do. Everything changed. Praise God for those in prison ministry that adopted me, took me in, helped me to get established. Many people began to encourage me and say, Wyatt, you really need to go to Amazing Facts Center of Evangelism, AFCO. Amazing Facts Center of Evangelism has been life-changing for me. And not just for me, but for many people who have come. It's been more than a decade and a half ago. I was sitting in a cell listening to Doug Batcher on a radio with my Walkman way up in the corner of this window. And now I'm sitting in the audience listening to Doug Batcher live at the Amazing Facts Landmarks of Prophecy series, working with many of those in the audience and bringing people to the meetings. What a contrast. God has led me so far. God has brought me to where I'm at today. And I know that God is continuing to lead me into my future.

Lord, teach us to pray. The men who urged Jesus to educate them about prayer weren't immature or novices. Each of them had prayed in penitence, for safety, for a good night's catch, as part of a life story that led them to careers in fishing, tax collecting, and even political activism. But they had heard from Jesus, from time in close with Jesus, a whole new way of praying, one that began with an entirely new view of God. Gone was the angry, frowning deity of their imaginations, the God who was always disappointed with them. For they had heard their master call this God his Father, even Daddy. The grace they found in Jesus opened up a whole new way to pray. And they were hungry to know more, learn more, pray more. Grace made them passionate about prayer. So it will be with us. When we discover what has always been true, that we are loved and held as closely as a parent holds us, that we were truly, eagerly embraced before we had a righteous thought, we unclench our bodies and our minds. Our prayer becomes an easy, reverent conversation warmed by love, and all our fears diminish. The Father who loved this world so much that he gave Jesus to us rejoices when we trust him, welcome him, and tell him everything. Grace leads us first to gratitude, and gratitude to prayer. So stay in grace.

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1: In the book of Revelation, chapter 1, verse 18, Jesus Christ said, "I am He who lives and was dead, and behold, I am alive forevermore. Amen. And have the keys of hell and of death." This past winter, my little boy Seth learned how to snowboard up in the mountains of North Idaho, and he had his first lesson on a Friday. And the next Friday, I knew that he was planning on going up with his teacher up to one of the big slopes. And he was going to be going down with her quite a ways down and pretty fast. And my son, he's an 8-year-old, and he just likes to do things like that. And so the night before he had his second lesson, I met with my family for worship, and we all knelt down and prayed. And I prayed that the Lord Jesus would keep Seth alive and that he wouldn't kill himself on the slopes. Well, on that Friday, he went up and he did his thing, and I prayed for him. And later on that day, I called the house, and my daughter was there, and my little 5-year-old girl, and she answered the phone, and she said, "Daddy, Daddy," she said, "Seth is alive." And of course, I was relieved to hear that he made it through going down the big slope. And when she said, "He's alive," I thought about Jesus Christ. Revelation 1, verse 18, Jesus said, "I am He who lives and was dead, and behold, I'm alive forevermore. Amen. And I have the keys of hell and of death." Thank God that Jesus is alive today. He's up in heaven, and He's coming back to take His people home. And because He's alive, we can live with Him forever and ever if we choose Jesus as our personal Savior. He's alive, and I want to live forever too. Don't you? You have just heard His voice today.
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1: When you want to look or find truth as badly as you want to breathe air, and you honestly come to God, no reservation, and you say, Lord, show me your truth. God is diligent and will always answer that prayer. And I see that as long as you're seeking after that truth, God will bring situations into your life. He will bring people into your life, obstacles that will get you to pause and say, there is more than me and this situation, and there's more than this situation. There's a solution to this problem. In New York City, I was a musical director of a Latin orchestra comprised of about 15 musicians, of which I was one of them, along with my twin brother. Unfortunately, in the business of music, you see a lot of the drinking, the debauchery that comes along with not being in the right state of mind in a nightclub. And reflecting on that, whether or not that was something I wanted to show my child. He was one at the time. He couldn't ever see me play because there's no way they would let a child, of course, into any of those places. So from that perspective and the perspective of wanting to be safer for my family, we decided to move to Florida. After a year, a friend of the group called me up and he invited me over to a church that he had located here in Florida, and I went to visit with him. And the draw there was that the pastor was looking for musicians to participate in his worship team. By participating in music at this particular church, the pastors there would give me more of an influence as far as being able to teach others music, as well as giving me responsibility for their Sunday Bible classes. But doing the classes really got me to look at certain things within the scriptures, and it created more questions than it had answers for me. So I didn't really disregard what I was reading, but I kind of put it on the back burner because I couldn't reconcile it until a certain situation arose where I had to witness to a friend of mine. And in the course of us talking, he began asking me questions that were the questions I had put on the back burner, and I really didn't have answers for. And the biggest one for me and really stuck in my brain the most was what happens when you die. So I wanted to delve deeper into what I was learning. It had to be in there. I just didn't know where to find it. And that was the problem I was facing. One day I was at work and I came across a station and the title was Amazing Facts. And Doug Batchelor was the host. And the very first caller that calls into the show is asking Doug Batchelor what happens when you die. So to say the least, I was excited. I stopped what I was doing at my desk and I grabbed a pen and paper, and I knew because of the format he explained that he was going to give Bible verses. And before he gave the Bible verses, he started to explain his answer, and everything he was saying just made sense. It was as if, you know, you had a half-completed puzzle and what he was saying kind of filled in the spaces that were missing. So I was hooked. I was listening to Doug Batchelor every day. I mean, maybe two or three times a day. And throughout the course of his radio show, he would explain about his website. So that got me going to his website, looking at his Bible study material and using that to help me learn more about what I was interested in. And it went from one thing to 12 things to 24 things. I mean, it just kept growing. I couldn't get enough of it. There was another gentleman from my band, and we found out that he had a terminally ill disease such as cancer, and he had the same question that I did: what happens when you die? And I explained, you know, what happens from scripture. He went from being nervous about what was going to happen to having peace. And at that point, I could hear the change in his voice and the way he approached things. He was no longer depressed. For me, I like to believe that he had a sense of hope that he was going to be where he had read in the Bible as far as it relates to heaven, and to support it with scripture and all the things that I have learned from Doug Batchelor's classes and the seminars. Looking back and kind of reflecting on this journey God has put me on, from where I was to where I am now, I can definitely see how he's used providence to influence the steps. Of course, it was me making the choice, because he never takes that away from us. But he's influenced these steps to where I had asked specific questions in prayer throughout my lifetime, and God was answering each and every one of those. But he had to wait till I was ready to receive the answer. I believe that had he showed me this before, I wouldn't have accepted it. I was just too involved with the things I was doing at the time. So definitely I see God's hand in everything that I've done at every point.

There's nothing harder than humility, and nothing we need more. But Jesus poured water into a basin and began to wash the disciples' feet and to wipe them with the towel that was tied around him. It's still the virtue we want least, for pride, our pride, both subtle and overt, insists on ranking us to others, and even to believers. One loudly says, "I know him better. Learn from me." Another says, "I worship him more truly. Listen when I sing." A third says, "I love the world better than you do. Do what I do." And so the basin sits unfilled, the towel dry. We lecture, chide, and condescend because we will not kneel, we will not yield. We miss the keenest lesson of our lives when we insist on privilege and power, disguised as gifts and skills. We're never more like Jesus, or with Jesus, than when we bow to all who bear his name, and to all who could, by grace, one day be his. The grace that saves us helps us find our knees. The entrance prayer to godly life has been the same for 20 centuries. Be merciful to me, a sinner. In brokenness, we serve the broken. In serving, we ourselves are served. In kindness, we recall how kind the Lord has been to us. So stay in grace.

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1: In Proverbs chapter 16, verse 18, the Bible says, "Pride goeth before destruction, and a haughty spirit before a fall." Some time ago, I was driving down a highway, and I looked on the side of the road, and I saw a big sign, and it was an advertisement for the United States Navy. Now, I certainly respect the Navy, but what I saw taught me a spiritual lesson. There was a picture of an ocean and a submarine that was way down below the water, the surface of the water, and the caption said, "Our pride runs deep." And as I kept driving, I thought about that line, that advertisement for the Navy, "Our pride runs deep." And I thought about Lucifer and how pride is really what got the whole world, or the whole universe, into the mess that it's in. Lucifer became proud after he tempted Adam and Eve. Down throughout human history, people have been proud. Pride is a very terrible thing. And the Bible says that pride goes before destruction, and a haughty spirit before a fall. Jesus continually teaches humility. In Matthew chapter 11, verse 28, he said, "Come to me, all you who labor and are heavy laden, and I will give you rest." And then he said, "Learn of me, for I am meek and lowly in heart, and you will find rest for your souls." Somebody else once said, "Pride is the president of hell." If we're going to overcome sin and prepare for heaven through Jesus Christ and His grace, we've got to overcome pride, give it up, and learn to be humble in heart. Proverbs 16:18, "Pride goes before destruction, and a haughty spirit before a fall."
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1: This Day with God, a devotional by Ellen White. July 10th, to God be the glory.

0: word. To God be the glory. Whosoever will be great among you, let him be your minister, and whosoever will be chief among you, let him be your servant. Matthew chapter 20, verses 26 and 27. No human being is to seat himself on the highest seat, accepting the praise of others and forgetting that his treasures belong to God. God's blessing is promised to those who hunger and thirst after righteousness, but nothing is so offensive as to hunger and thirst after the praise of men. When the Lord weighs in the balances of the sanctuary the actions of those who have striven to be first, when they see how he regards such strife, they will bow low at his footstool, ashamed of their course of action. All cannot be first. All cannot be masters. Walk humbly before God, acknowledging him as your master. It is a great misfortune to be unable to see in others higher excellencies and powers of greater usefulness than in yourself. If we will partake of the divine nature, God will fit us to find happiness in activity and rest in wearing Christ's yoke. Using aright the powers God has given us, praying, waiting, watching, and working, wearing Christ's yoke and learning daily of him to be meek and lowly of heart will bring great joy into our lives. Were it not for God's gracious gifts and blessings, we should be bankrupt for eternity. Then let no one sound his own praises, feeding upon his supposed wisdom. If his talents were of his own manufacture, there would be some consistency in self-praise. But man has nothing of his own. Let us not reveal our lack of true wisdom by exalting self. Let us bow low in humility at the feet of him who has entrusted to us our talents. Let us use and improve these talents, handing principal and interest back to the giver. As a sacred trust, every talent is to be employed aright. Those whom God has made his stewards are to search the scriptures earnestly that they may communicate its truths to others, leading them to the path which has been cast up for the ransomed of the Lord. By precept and example, we are to teach others that through the grace of Christ, they may be obedient to all God's commandments and be clothed with the righteousness of Christ. Blessed are they that do his commandments, that they may have right to the tree of life and may enter in through the gates into the city. This Day with God, July 10th.
1: I encourage you to be ye doers of the word and not hearers only. Thank you for listening, and be sure to join us tomorrow for your daily devotional reading.

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0: Amazing facts change lives.
1: Well, we lived in pretty much a secular household up until Mom started sending us to Sunday school. Pretty soon my mom started getting caught up in it and she started coming too. But unfortunately, about the time that my dad started getting interested, I started becoming less and less interested. It finally came to a head one day where I just told him I wasn't going anymore. My attitude was just, I could party and do what I wanted to do and have fun, and as long as I'm not hurting anybody, it's nobody's business. The whole time I was in high school, the Vietnam War was going on, and I just assumed that I was going to be in Vietnam. 5 days after I graduated high school, I was in the Navy. I became more and more secular. I went from occasionally drinking to drinking almost every night. When I came home from the Navy, I started going to school and gained an IT degree so I could get into being a database administrator. Was willing to work hard, but I was gonna party just as hard. I remember one day having a conversation with myself after a particularly rough night, and I realized that I was going to a dark place, so I stopped drinking for a while, but I still looked to solve things on my own. I remember very vividly 9/11, 2001. I was very conservative politically, and I began thinking that there was something really, really satanic about the forces that had attacked us. So I began to accept that there might be a Satan. I came to the conclusion that if there was a Satan, there must be a God. Sometime around 2005, my dad had a heart attack. It was devastating to me. And my wife was kind of feeling the same thing, so she started going to church. I was a very firm believer in evolution and the science of the world. She came home one day and brought a brochure and begged me to read it. And the brochure was about creation science. And I realized as I was reading through this that evolution wasn't cut and dried like they had led me to believe. You know, I wanted to learn more, and at the back I saw a logo that said amazingfacts.org. So I got on my computer and went to amazingfacts.org, and I found Bible studies. So I'm reading the Bible now and doing these studies, and I get to a point in the study that he was talking about hell. And I began to understand that if I went to hell, that it was going to be a second death. I just fell down and asked God's forgiveness. I accepted Christ to be my Savior. I know that God is good and that He has saved me from myself, in essence. The Holy Spirit is not your enemy. He's your friend, and you just need to listen. My name is Bill Powell, and Amazing Facts played an amazing role in changing my life.

A host of proverbs in our culture urge the need for wariness. Fool me once, shame on you. Fool me twice, shame on me. Keep your friends close and your enemies closer. It is better to be a living dog than a dead lion. We learn the lesson while we're young. Don't trust too much, forgive too much, believe too much, endure too much. But what if God took such an attitude with us? What if heaven's scorecard righteously declared one strike and you're out, or even three strikes and you're out? What if instead of wounded love, the father met the prodigal at the door with directions to the nearest halfway house? What if God insulated himself against the likelihood of our repeated mistakes, our continuing folly, our headstrong rebellions? The gospel couldn't be clearer. Love bears all things, believes all things, love hopes all things, endures all things. But God proves his love for us in that while we still were sinners, Christ died for us. Grace always takes unlikely risks, defies the odds, and chooses to believe that hearts can soften, pride may melt, and prodigals should get a full embrace. Accept the always reaching love that knows how grace will lead us home. And stay.

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1: In the book of Proverbs, chapter 18, verse 21, the Bible says that death and life are in the power of the tongue, and they that love it shall eat the fruit of it. About a month ago, I was at a church potluck, and I was going through the line, and I saw a big bowl in front of me of what looked like delicious purple cabbage. And so I loaded up and put it on my plate, and then I went and sat down next to my wife and her mother. And we struck up a conversation. I took a bite of the cabbage, and my wife's mother looked at me and said, "How do you like the cabbage?" And I just responded honestly, and I said, "Well, actually, I don't really care for it. I don't like it." And then she looked at me and she said, "Oh, I'm sorry, I made it." And then I was pretty embarrassed, and I thought about the classic statement, insert foot into mouth. And that's what I did. I was sorry I said it, but she's a nice lady, and she forgave me. And obviously, you know, that was an embarrassing moment, but it wasn't of eternal consequences. But the Bible tells us that what we say can affect people's lives for good or for evil. It can affect people for eternity. Life and death, Proverbs says, are in the power of the tongue, and they that love it shall eat the fruit of it. Jesus Christ wants us to be careful of the things that we say. Everything we say has an impact on somebody's heart, somebody's life, and our words are more important than we realize. Death and life, the Bible says, are in the power of the tongue, and they that love it shall eat the fruit of it. You have just heard His Voice Today.
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0: stepped into the dark, cause that's just the kind of God.
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2: Our Daily Bread, July 10th. The Son of God became sin for the fallen race.

0: The Son of God became sin for the fallen race. But we see Jesus, who was made a little lower than the angels for the suffering of death, crowned with glory and honor, that he, by the grace of God, should taste death for every man. Hebrews chapter 2, verse 9. We see Jesus, who was made a little lower than the angels for the suffering of death, crowned with glory and honor, that he, by the grace of God, should taste death for every man. For it became him for whom are all things, and by whom are all things, in bringing many sons unto glory, to make the captain of their salvation perfect through suffering. Through the agency of the Holy Spirit, a new principle of mental and spiritual power was to be brought to man, who, through association with divinity, was to become one with God. Christ, the Redeemer and Restorer, was to sanctify and purify man's mind, making it a power that would draw other minds to himself. It is his purpose, by the elevating, sanctifying power of the truth, to give men nobility and dignity. He desires his children to reveal his character, to exert his influence, that other minds may be drawn into harmony with his mind. As ye have therefore received Christ, Jesus, the Lord, so walk ye in him, rooted and built up in him, and established in the faith as ye have been taught, abounding therein with thanksgiving. For in him dwelleth all the fullness of the Godhead bodily, and ye are complete in him, which is the head of all principality and power. Christ might, because of our guilt, have moved far away from us, but instead of moving farther away, he came and dwelt among us, filled with all the fullness of the Godhead, to be one with us, that through his grace we might attain perfection. By a death of shame and suffering, he paid our ransom. From the highest excellency he came, his divinity clothed with humanity, descending step by step to the lowest depths of humiliation. No line can measure the depth of his love. Christ has shown us how much our God can love and suffer in order to secure our complete restoration. The Son of God, in whom dwelt absolute perfection, became sin for the fallen race. He did not know sin by the experience of sinning, but he bore the terrible weight of the guilt of the whole world. He became our propitiation, that all who receive him may become sons of God. The cross was erected to save man. Christ uplifted on the cross was the means devised in heaven of awakening in the human soul a sense of the sinfulness of sin. By the cross, Christ sought to draw all to himself. He died as the only hope of saving those who, because of sin, were in the gall of bitterness. This passage was taken from Signs of the Times, September 24, 1902. Our Daily Bread, July 10th.
1: I encourage you to be ye doers of the word and not hearers only. Thank you for listening, and be sure to join us tomorrow for your daily devotional reading.

up in a family that had Christian values. My parents were Christians, but my dad wasn't really serious with God. I wasn't your typical rebellious teenager. I wasn't really interested in all of the very modern Christian fellowships because I felt they were too shallow. They had people that weren't serious. So I went to one that was almost on the other extreme. They were very conservative, but they were so conservative that the Christianity was too much of a burden. It was impossible to please the God that they presented. But I liked them because they had excellent students. Fortunately, a friend of mine at work, she didn't say we're going to was a church program or anything like that, because I think I probably would have declined. It was a broadcast from Amazing Facts, and there was a Doe Bachelor presenting this series on Daniel and Revelations. This series helped me to see how reasonable God is, how reasonable His plan of salvation was, and it gave me something that I had never had before. God's plan was very different, and it was concrete, and it was something I could hold on to. Every single day, my understanding just went up and up. I just kept understanding better. By the end of the program, I had a complete understanding of what God's plan actually is. I was interested in knowing more, so I had friends that had resources, all of these resources from Amazing Facts. They had the study guide, they had messages, so every day was an opportunity to get to know more. So I was looking for resources. Amazing Facts website was a wonderful storehouse where I could just get lots of free resources, because I didn't need to buy anything. I'll just go there. I could download stuff. I could listen to it online. It was just a wonderful resource for spiritual growth. The truth has something about it that needs to be shared. You can't have the truth and keep quiet. So for me, it was clear that I needed to get active in some way. I had a group of people that had the same mind, that were interested in sharing the gospel, just going out and giving people tracts and inviting people to study the Bible. That was all we did. So we contacted Amazing Facts. We started getting resources. So we had these programs. We'll go from church to church just using the Bible study guide. And we've had hundreds of baptisms since we started. Personally, for me, it's been an opportunity to channel the resources I have to ensure that God's word continues. Here at home, my wife and I try to watch the Amazing Facts Sabbath School Hour. It's watched everywhere. I was in Nigeria, I was watching it. Now that I'm in Paris, I watch the Amazing Facts Sabbath School Study Hour every week. I thank God for ministries like Amazing Facts. To a great extent, the reason why I am in the church today. My name is Cyril. I want to thank you for changing my life.

On some bright Tuesday, when we're feeling poised, benevolent, and calm, we set our minds to finally forgive the one who's wrong we can't forget. It's all an act of will, we say. And so we try to unremember their insulting words, the money borrowed that never was returned, the way they turned their backs to be with finer friends. And like all good intentions, it lasts an hour or two or even 10 until the insult twists again, or we are snubbed or mocked or cleaning up for them. Our righteous anger burns like bile, for now we have fresh evidence of malice. The wellspring of forgiveness is the heart from which it starts. Forgive one another just as God forgave you because of what Christ has done, the scripture urges. We can't forgive until we know, again, how much the Father has forgiven us for all the insults to His grace, for how we misused gifts He gave, for when we turned our backs on Christ. Only forgiven folk forgive. The grace we give is grace we have received. We make none by ourselves. For by grace you have been saved through faith, and this is not your own doing. It is the gift of God. So stay in grace.

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1: In Revelation chapter 22, verse 5, the Bible says that in heaven there shall be no night there, and they need no candle, neither light of the sun, for the Lord God gives them light, and they shall reign forever and ever. Just a few mornings ago, my little boy, our 8-year-old son Seth, woke up and ran into the living room and said, "Daddy, Daddy, I had a dream last night, an amazing dream." He said, "I dreamed that I went to heaven, and I was there inside the New Jerusalem in the Holy City, and I saw Jesus sitting upon his throne, and his face was so bright," Seth said, "that I had to squint." I tell you, hearing words like that coming out of the mouth of a little boy who is so dear to my heart, it just thrilled me. It thrilled me to have Seth thinking about heaven, thinking about the New Jerusalem, and about being with Jesus, and how bright our Lord really is. Revelation chapter 22, verse 5 says that in heaven there will be no night there, and they need no candle, neither light of the sun, for the Lord God gives them light, and they shall reign forever and ever. Truly, spiritually, it's dark down here. But someday, Jesus will come and gather his people and take us up to glory, take us up to the New Jerusalem, and there we will be with him, we'll see him. I don't think we'll have to squint, even though his brightness will be so bright, and we'll realize, thank God, we're here, we're in heaven, we're with Jesus forever. I want to be there, and I hope you do too. Someday, God's people will gather around the great white throne, and the Lord God will give them light forever and ever. You have just heard His Voice Today.
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0: 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I once had a person tell me, and I quote, "I'd rather die than change my diet," end quote. Well, while I appreciate that person's dedication to food, I'll have to say that I've never, ever, ever eaten anything worth dying for. This was on my mind when I began reading a book by our guest today. She outlined 6 ways that we as a society are happily, and often ignorantly, eating ourselves to death. It's all part of her book entitled The Plant-Powered Diet, and she makes a very good case about switching to a more healthy eating plan. I thought you'd like to meet her. Sharon Palmer is a registered dietitian and editor of the award-winning health newsletter, Environmental Nutrition. Sharon, welcome to HeartWise.
1: Thank you. I'm so happy to be here.
0: Let's dive right into this topic. 6 ways we're eating ourselves into an early grave. Way number one, you say, we're eating ourselves fat. So, Sharon, we're fat and happy. What's the problem with that?
1: Well, there's been a lot of media attention on our obesity epidemic. You know, it wouldn't be so bad if it was just that alone, but it's related with so many different disease risk factors. For instance, you know, it raises your risk dramatically for heart disease and type 2 diabetes, and then a lot of other things people may not be aware of, things like cancer, you know, high blood pressure, stroke, and the list just goes on and on about, you know, all these different conditions. Your risks are raised when you're obese or overweight.
0: So when you look in the mirror, Sharon, someone looks in the mirror and they are overweight, they should not simply say, "Oh, look, I'm a little bit fat." They should instead say, "Oh, look, I'm a little bit at risk." Would that be a better way of saying it?
1: Yeah, unfortunately, it's true, because all of these risks come along with carrying this extra fat. When we have extra fat in our bodies, it causes a lot of metabolic and other risk factors that raise, you know, this whole scenario for disease to, you know, to occur in the body.
0: All right, very good. All right, number two, eating ourselves sick. We are sick, and we think, well, we're sick because we are stressed out, because we're breathing bad air, because our family life has fallen apart. That makes us sick. But you're saying that what we eat is making us sick as well, right?
1: That's true. You know, scientists have kind of qualified the way Americans typically eat as a Western diet. Mm-hmm. It's a pattern that is actually being exported around the world now, and it's really kind of this industrialized diet. And it's such a poor diet because it's high in really highly processed foods, things like snacks and baked goods, donuts, fries, all these things that have very little nutrition value. But they're also high in things like saturated fat and sodium, and some even have toxins from food production. So, you know, it's all these foods are not nourishing our body. We're just filling up on all these empty calories.
0: So, in other words, when we are full, that doesn't mean we are satisfied nutritionally.
1: Exactly. I mean, there are studies that show that Americans are getting enough calories, but we're missing out on lots of vitamins and minerals. When you look at the average diet, there are many vitamins and minerals that we're falling short on. And these are essential nutrients that we need for normal, everyday, healthy life.
0: You make a case in the book, as do most people who are interested in nutrition, that, you know, we do need fats and we do need carbs in our bodies. This is all part of the natural thing. So someone picks up a candy bar and says, "Oh, look, lots of fat and lots of carbs. I think we're okay with this." What's the problem here?
1: Well, you know, it's all about the quality. You know, there is, of course, people realize that there was this big low-carb movement, and it still exists today. But now we're really knowing more that it's the type of carbs that you choose rather than only the quantity. So, you know, by choosing more of the unrefined carbs, things that are found in nature as a whole food, things like whole grains where you can actually see that it's the whole kernel of grain, or things like fruits and vegetables, those are carb foods, but they're whole. Those kinds of foods are unrefined and they're high in fiber, and they don't cause the same reaction in the body as something like these refined snack foods that are just very, very stripped of nutrition and easily absorbed into the bloodstream.
0: So when you eat an ear of corn, you are getting the same fats as if you were eating corn oil, but there's a difference. It's the same fat, different what? What's the difference between the two of them?
1: So when you eat the whole corn, you're getting the fiber, you're getting the antioxidants, the vitamins and minerals, and you're also getting the satiety. By the time you're done eating a whole ear of corn, you're quite satisfied with that.
0: Yes, uh-huh.
1: But when you reduce corn to this little amount of maybe high fructose corn syrup or oil, you're losing all the fiber, that sense of chewing, the satiety, and you're not getting any of those vitamins and minerals. So it's easy to take in a lot of the calories without any of the nutrients.
0: Okay, whole foods is the answer in this one. Eating too much salt is number four that you list under the ways that we are killing ourselves at the dinner table. Eating too much salt. Now, I don't have a salt shaker on my table. I just don't add salt. How is that possible?
1: Yes, well, it's been pretty well documented that, you know, Americans eat too much salt, and the large majority is coming from our processed foods. Again, it's all boiling back to that.
0: Mm-hmm.
1: It's coming from prepared foods that we buy in the supermarket, things like canned soups and rice mixes, and also frozen entrees, pasta sauce, and then restaurants. Restaurant food is highly salted. So very little is really coming from the salt shaker. And of course, Americans are cooking less. We're relying on all these products. So by cooking at home, when you cook at home, you typically use a lot less salt than you would find in a prepared food.
0: Okay. All right. I guess probably because you can see yourself doing it and you have a little bit more restraint.
1: Exactly.
0: Eating ourselves to inflammation. I have talked to people on this program that says that the cause of most diseases, most conditions that we have today is due to inflammation. Tell us about inflammation and how we're eating ourselves into it.
1: Yes, you know, scientists now understand that inflammation, this chronic simmering level of inflammation in our bodies, is a root of many chronic diseases such as Alzheimer's, cancer, and heart disease.
0: Mm.
1: So you can actually create this a pro-inflammatory environment in your body or an anti-inflammatory environment based on your diet. And it's so interesting because all the good things that are good for your whole body all fall in alignment, and an anti-inflammatory diet is one that's high in all these whole plant foods, things like whole grains, fruits and vegetables, nuts and seeds, legumes. These are the anti-inflammatory foods, and studies show that the highly processed foods, high animal meat foods, are pro-inflammatory.
0: Okay, number six in this list of how we are eating ourselves to an early grave, eating ourselves away from the good stuff. And this makes sense because if we're eating bad stuff, that means at that moment we're not eating good stuff. Am I on the right track here?
1: Yes. You know, sometimes we think of diet as a list of no's, but sometimes I like to put it into terms of a list of yeses. I mean, what should we be eating? And really going back to, you know, piling your plate high with a variety of fruits and vegetables provide you with all these wonderful things. You know, we talked about fiber, which Americans are not getting enough fiber, and we're missing it by a wide mark.
0: Yes.
1: We're not getting enough of the vitamins and minerals. And then there's this whole category called phytochemicals. These are only found in plant foods. This has been in the last few decades we understand that these phytochemicals were nature's protective system, their defense system for the plant, because plants cannot get up and run away from the sunlight or insects or, you know, drought. So they had to develop this protective system. And you can only get this from plants. But now we know humans gain some protection from eating plants too. So these are also really good things that we're not getting when we eat a very processed diet.
0: So the plant actually shares with us when we eat the plant what it was using to protect itself from disease and from insects and from the sun. We humans can take advantage of that, and we can then have that protection as well. Is that what you're saying?
1: That's right.
0: Wow.
1: Now we know that these phytochemicals have protective effects. They have antioxidant effects because that helps the plant to fight oxidation. It helped the plant. Some plants actually have natural sunscreen to protect them from the sun.
0: Right.
1: And studies show that it can help protect our skin, too, in certain phytochemicals. So there are thousands of phytochemicals, and we don't even understand them yet. Scientists are discovering new ones every day. They offer benefits for us as well.
0: I never thought of broccoli as a sunscreen. This is incredible. I just, when I go to the beach next time, I'm taking broccoli. I don't know about you. Of course, we're talking about internal. You eat these things internally, and then your skin is nurtured and is fed by this food from the inside out. Am I on the right track?
1: Exactly. The ones that are showing the most promise are the foods with carotenoids. Those are the things like tomatoes and carrots, that whole family. Mm-hmm. That seems to be the one that shows a little promise in protection of the skin. There have been studies that show that it reduces UV damage. Wow. So I would never suggest someone to just eat tomatoes and then you don't need sunscreen. Right. But it's just another protective factor. When you have this diet high in all these plant foods, you're getting all these benefits along the way.
0: And I would assume that if we have that kind of protection in us, if we do happen to go out in the sun and if we do happen to burn, we might have some protection from the long-term results of that burn by eating this food?
1: Yeah, that's what it looks like in the preliminary research.
0: All right, that's very good. We're going to take a short break. And when we come back, we're talking with Sharon Palmer, nutritionist. When we come back, Sharon, I want to ask you about protein. This seems to be, anytime you say I'm on a plant food diet, where do you get your protein from? Well, we're going to find out on our return. So everybody stay right where you are.

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1: I'd like to think that one day, when we get to heaven, we're going to see a list of people. People like Jared and Susan, who were introduced to Jesus because of something we said. Or maybe it was as simple as a passing smile. But these people will look into their past and be able to say, I'm here because of you. Recently, you may have heard that Heartwise Ministries has begun spreading the gospel to the young, the old, the sick, and the healthy. We want to take this type of medical programming to the non-believer and the person who has closed themselves off to traditional forms of outreach. If you believe as we do and want to support Heartwise so that together we can count more names on the tree of life, please consider donating today at heartwiseministries.org. That's heartwiseministries.org.

0: Welcome back to the program. I'm your host, Charles Mills. Our guest today is Sharon Palmer. She has written a couple books I have here, The Plant-Powered Diet and then The Plant-Powered for Life book with 52 simple steps and 125 delicious recipes. You know, if you are wondering, how can I apply this information to my life? How can I feed my family this powerful food that helps with protect from the sun and protects from disease? Well, here's a book that will provide lots of recipes. And what I like about these books, Sharon, is that you don't expect us to jump into the deep end right away. You sort of lead us there carefully. Was that by design?
1: Yes. You know, my book is really written to anybody who's interested in a plant-based diet. And yes, I feel like there's a spectrum of diets ranging from a vegan, which is very, you know, completely 100% plant-based, mm-hmm, to a vegetarian, which allows for dairy and eggs. Mm-hmm. And then pescatarian is someone who only eats fish. And then we have this larger category of semi-vegetarians who are trying to do more meatless days, maybe one or two days a week. And this group I'm very interested in because they can still make an impact,
0: sure,
1: on their health by having more plant-based days and, you know, kind of falling into that spectrum where they're making more and more positive changes.
0: Well, we certainly want you to move in that direction, listener, and this book will help you do that. That is Sharon Palmer, and the book is The Plant-Powered Diet and Plant-Powered for Life. Where can they go to find more information about this, Sharon, these books?
1: If you go to my website, which is SharonPalmer.com, that's SharonPalmer.com, mm-hmm, you can see information about where my books are available. I also like to encourage people to sign up for my free newsletter where I provide recipes and articles on plant-based nutrition, and follow my blog as well.
0: We are not alone. That is more than a science fiction statement. That's the truth here. When we try to live healthy life, this is incredible that all these resources are available. 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Okay, Sharon is our guest today of SharonPalmer.com, the one and only. And let's talk about protein. I can't tell you how many people say, I am going to worry about you, Charles. You're on a whole food plant-based diet. Where are you going to get your protein? Answer that question for us.
1: I agree with you. It's the number one question I get. I think we have an obsession with protein in this country. And indeed, protein is very important, but it's completely possible to get enough protein on even a 100% plant-based diet. So the thing that people don't realize is that all whole plant foods have protein, even fruits and vegetables. It's all a matter of how much. So when you're eating a plant-based diet, all these sources contribute to your day. And that's why it's really important to focus on whole plant foods and not just junk. You know, when you're eating all these snack foods and desserts, you're really not contributing to your nutritional needs. But on top of the fact that all of these foods have protein, some are superstars. And those are things like beans and lentils, what I call legumes, soy foods. They're very rich in protein. And nuts and seeds are also. So then when you combine that with whole grains, which are very high in protein as well, and then vegetables have at least 3 grams of protein per serving. Some have even more. You know, as long as you're having a balanced diet where you have these foods at each meal, then you shouldn't have any problem.
0: How do we begin this, Sharon? Someone's listening to the radio right now to this program and saying, okay, Sharon, I believe you. I want to do this, but I'm a little hesitant to do this. I don't know if my family is going to come along with this. How do you, other than getting your book, of course, and trying out some of these recipes, how do you move slowly into this program of health without making yourself discouraged?
1: Well, one thing I like to recommend is start with Meatless Monday. If you're really just going to try this from the beginning and you haven't done it before, start with Meatless Monday, where every Monday becomes your meatless day. Uh-huh. There's a program called Meatless Monday. You can visit the website. And it's just this simple idea that just, you know, start the first day of your work week, which science shows that that's the day we want to have our healthiest behaviors because uh-huh, we want to start fresh every Monday. And just start there, and then, you know, if you feel good and you like it, then maybe you add another day. But really, I think it's about, there's a barrier for people about cooking and what do I put on my plate if I take the meat off the plate. Mm-hmm. One of my favorite suggestions is to get beyond this whole idea that a meal has to focus on a piece of meat. Mm. That's kind of this traditional American pattern, that there's a big slab of something, of animal protein on the plate, and then you have the little a little scoop of vegetables and maybe potatoes.
0: Yes.
1: But it should be completely different than that. It should be based on fruits and vegetables and grains and legumes. So by focusing on the plant foods, for instance, if you're shopping this week and you go to the produce aisle first, which is where I always start in the produce aisle, you may see something that just calls out to you. You may see this, for instance, a beautiful head of Tuscan kale. So you can start with that for your inspiration for dinner, and then maybe you'll think, oh, you know, I have some lentils. I think I'll do that with the kale, and then I'll do a salad or soup with that. And then you just keep adding that way instead of thinking I've got to replace this portion of meat.
0: You know, Sharon, you and I know a secret, and we know that as our listeners begin to do what you're saying, that secret's going to become revealed to them. Something happens to you when you change over to that plant-powered diet. Something amazing happens to you. Number one, within a couple of days, you'll be surprised that you go to the bathroom. It's going to shock you, and you feel better, and you have more energy. So we know that when you start down this road, it's going to be self-perpetuating. You're going to start feeling better. You're going to start having more energy. You're going to start going to the bathroom better. You're going to have the headaches going to ease a little bit. So we know that once you get going, that it's going to be self-motivating, but that getting going is what's important. What is the number one barrier that some people find on the first couple days of going on a plant-powered diet that they need to know about and that they know can be overcome?
1: That's a really good point, and I agree with you. I hear from people all over the United States how wonderful they feel. You know, they tell me their stories about how they've gotten off medications, how they've lost tremendous amounts of weight, and even beyond the weight, you know, getting off high blood pressure medication or cholesterol medication and, you know, feeling less pain because all these foods are anti-inflammatory.
0: Right.
1: So, you know, I mean, from your skin to your just your general sense of well-being, there are so many benefits. But, you know, I think one of the big barriers is cooking because people think it's going to be hard, and a lot of people have kind of lost their cooking skills.
0: Mm-hmm.
1: So one of the things I like to suggest is to not get too crazy about, oh, I've got to cook these masterpiece meals, because plant-based cooking can be really easy. It doesn't have to be some drawn-out experience every night. It could be something at the beginning, like taco night.
0: Mm.
1: I have a recipe in Plant Powered for Life for tofu mushroom tacos that's really easy. But if you don't want to do that, you can even find some products in the store that make, you know, taco crumbles and those kinds of things to get started. And then, you know, you have your beans and your lettuce and your tomatoes, and there's your, you know, you have your whole taco fixings, and there's your meal. Things like chili with cornbread and a salad, a stew, like a lentil stew or something like that. These more easy meals until you really start getting confident. And then, you know, I really recommend starting a collection of plant-based or vegetarian or vegan recipe books so that you have things to go to, you know, follow some websites and try to make cooking fun. And I like this idea of having a few classic recipes that you know how to make without looking up the recipe. You get so good at it that you can just, any night of the week you're having a stressful day, you can come home and put that together. That makes life a little easier.
0: I know one thing, we sure use the crock pot a lot in our house.
1: I agree. That's in my book, too. I think the crock pot is the plant-based eater's best friend.
0: There you go.
1: Because it really does well for things like legume-based dishes. So if you're making a lentil soup or a bean stew or even cooking just beans, which I recommend doing, I recommend cooking a pot of beans during the week, and then you can use it for different dishes during the week. You know, you can soak them the next day, cook them in the slow cooker, and then you've got several meals during the week.
0: Yeah.
1: So the slow cooker is really a great tool for plant-based eating.
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1: I was raised very spoiled, very lucky, very blessed. I was raised in the church, actually. As a child, God was presented to me as vindictive, so it didn't interest me very much. When I got much older, I was told by a friend of mine that I wasn't even a Christian. I said, I'm a good person, I don't steal, I don't cheat, I don't kill. And it was told to me that, no, in order to be a Christian, you must be born again. The next day I went and appropriated a Bible. I read the New Testament. I just set the Bible down and said, God, if you're real, deal me in. I went to a Christian college to study theology and about God. But when I left college, I took a job selling Christian literature and Bibles door to door. And I went flat broke. I stopped in to play poker in a place in L.A. I was an instant success. My life became poker. And I got books, and I read poker books. I had my Bible in one hand and a poker book in the other. I was a Christian poker player. I thought the Lord was blessing me. The amount of money that I made playing poker was so big, it would scare you. I was very self-indulgent. I did not deny myself anything that I thought would make me happy, but I was still empty. I went to all the Christian churches, gave them all a fair shot, some of them 3 months, some 2 years. Unimpressed. Saturday morning, I happened to be traveling from one poker place to another. I just happened to have a little TV in my truck, and Doug Bassler came up on there, and I was like, this guy makes sense. I knew Doug Bassler was in Sacramento, so I came to meet him. I told him, I said, I'm a Christian doing God's work, and I make a living playing poker, and I am giving away great controversies to players. I go to church and help the community, and don't tell me that I'm not doing what's right. And he said, no, you got to get out of that casino, period. I said, I'm making good money. And he says, I know that you know what I'm telling you is right. And I did. I recognized that through it all, I wasn't happy. I said, Lord, my life is a disaster. I'm selfish. I'm empty. I've tried to do what you wanted me to do so many times, and I've always failed. Why do I always fail? Why do I always lose my way? And the Lord spoke to me. He says, you got to be involved. You got to be involved in my work. And that's when I said, I need to dedicate my life fully to God's work. I, by the grace of God and my wife, we went to India. Until the Lord tells me otherwise, we're going to build orphanages in India so that children can grow up and hear about Jesus, and they can go tell the 1.3 billion people in their country. God had a plan for me, and now I just want to be fully dedicated to the Lord's cause. I am Kip Johnston, and God used amazing facts to change my life.

In every life, a moment breaks when we confront our poverty. We've spent our last ideas, we've used up all goodwill, we found that hope was stolen by the accidents of time and chance. And so we turn to self-help books, to watermelon diets, to exercise extremes that promise to renew our bodies and our minds. We chase the grand illusion that we can mend what's broken in us by learning business confidence, or losing 30 pounds in 30 days, or watching soothing videos before we sleep at night. Somewhere out there must be a fix for all that's draining us. And we are then both wrong and right. There is no secret skill in us that will revive our hope, not wealth or sleek physique or social capital. But there is someone who has pledged to give us his abundant life, where shame and doubting are no more. Jesus says, "My grace is sufficient for you, for my strength is made perfect in weakness." You know the generous grace of our Lord Jesus Christ. Though he was rich, yet for your sakes he became poor, so that by his poverty he could make you rich. Receive the grace that gifts you Christ's abundant joy, and stay in it.

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1: In Revelation chapter 1, verse 5, the Bible says, "Unto him that loved us and washed us from our sins in his own blood." My family lives in North Idaho, and I often work outside. And when I've got my jeans on and I'm in the garden, digging or weeding or planting seeds, or maybe after a hearty workout, my clothes are pretty dirty. And I'm thankful that I have a faithful wife that takes good care of me, and I give her my clothes, or I put it in the hamper, and then she eventually puts it in the washing machine, puts in the detergent, and those dirty clothes always come out clean. And as I think about my stinky, dirty, smelly clothes, and how when I get them after the washing, they're clean, I can't help but think about Jesus Christ and Revelation chapter 1, verse 5. To him who loves us and has washed us from our sins in his own blood. My wife uses detergent to get my clothes clean. And the Bible says that the blood of Jesus Christ can wash our lives. It can wash our characters. It can literally remove sin from us, so that no matter what our past has been, no matter how filthy or dirty or smelly or wicked the things that we have done, by the grace of God, Jesus can wash us and make us clean through the power of his own blood. Praise the Lord for that. To him who loves us and has washed us from our sins in his own blood.
0: To watch more 2-minute devotionals, go to hisvoicetoday.com.

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1: Our High Calling, a devotional by Ellen White. July 10th, the gift God accepts.

0: the gift God accepts. Give, and it shall be given unto you. Good measure, pressed down and shaken together, and running over, shall men give into your bosom. For with the same measure that ye meet withal, it shall be measured to you again. Luke chapter 6, verse 38. Let us not complain because we are often asked to give for the upbuilding of the cause. What is it that makes these frequent calls a necessity? Is it not the rapid increase of missionary enterprises? Shall we, by refusing to give, retard the growth of these enterprises? All who possess the Spirit of Christ will have a tender, sympathetic heart and an open, generous hand. To us has been entrusted the work of proclaiming the last message of mercy to be given to our world, the message that is to prepare a people to stand in the day of God. Do we realize our accountability? Are we acting our part in the proclamation of the message? The present time is burdened with eternal interests. We are to unfurl the standard of truth before a world perishing in error. The more we bring to God's treasure house, the more we shall have to bring, for He will open ways before us, increasing our substance. I have found this to be true in my own experience. As God multiplies His gifts to us, we must not grow selfish and withhold from Him our tithes and offerings. We each have a part to act in the work of salvation. Gifts and offerings will not purchase salvation for any of us. The religion of the Bible is that development of our moral natures in which the soul holds converse with God, loves that which God loves, and hates that which God hates. God will not accept your offerings if you withhold yourself. He asks not only for that which is His own in the means entrusted to you, but for His own property in your body, soul, and spirit, purchased at the infinite price of the blood of the Son of God. It is the humble, grateful, reverential heart that makes the offering as a sweet-smelling savor, acceptable to God. Our High Calling, July 10th.
1: 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Thank you for listening, and be sure to join us tomorrow for your daily devotional reading.

0: My name is Diana Dixon. I'm a professional truck driver. In August the 4th, 2011, I stopped to help in an accident.
1: Diana Dixon also tried to help. She parked her semi, jumped out, and headed toward the pickup. That's when she saw vehicles barreling toward her, so she reacted by jumping off 475 to a road below.
0: Well, a pickup had clipped a semi, and I stopped to help, and I saw it in the mirror, so I walked back. The gentleman told me, he says, hey, you know, everything's okay. They called 911, and I looked over at the pickup, and there was a black pickup over there, and he was okay. At about that time, I don't know how far I walked, but I walked far enough, and a semi hit him, and it imploded. I knew it was going to hit me. I had 30 seconds to decide, and I decided to jump.
2: Yeah, I jumped off the bridge. My back broke.
3: Where are you at?
2: I don't know.
0: Fractured my pelvis in 24 places, 5 broken ribs, C5 neck fracture. I had a collapsed lung. I had a lacerated bladder. I was bleeding internally. I had no marks on the outside of me at all but a scrape where my arm had scraped the concrete. From the chest down, I was on fire. I was a dispatcher for a year after the accident, and I went back to finish my degree. And I went to Pittsburgh, threw a backpack over my back, walked like all the other students. I ran a marathon, and since then I've been back to truck driving. There was a gentleman I worked with, and one day he was walking in, and he walked up to my desk, and I was reading my Bible. And he says, are you a believer? And I said, yes. And he gave me some amazing facts, study guides. And it was an eye-opening experience for me. I mean, I started reading them, and I had a bunch of questions asking. So I got online, and I got on the Amazing Facts webpage. And I just found that information just that I'd never known. I went back to work as a truck driver because that was my ministry. It was my ministry before the accident. And I was driving down the road, and I just needed a connection. And I was flipping through, and somehow I ended up on YouTube. And next thing I know, Amazing Facts, one of those things, would come up there, and I listened to it. I'm driving down the road. I got 11 hours of driving. So I listened to one. I listened to another one. And the more I listened to him, everything that I thought in my heart, I just click onto one of his YouTubes, and there he was giving me the answer. I walked in a Seventh-day Adventist church for the first time, and I felt at home. I was baptized in the Seventh-day Adventist church because I had found the truth that I just was searching for and I'd been praying about. Amazing Facts has been such an inspiration and important for my coming back into ministry that I want to be able to give back to anyone that I can. And Amazing Facts is the backbone of my ministry. My name is Diana Dixon. Thank you.

The act of giving thanks, whispered at each common meal or once a year at family dinners on big holidays, is an early, hopeful flag that grace has come to live with us. For a moment, for one long, exhaling moment, we acknowledge the truth of what the apostle wrote 2,000 years ago. You are not your own. You have been bought with a price. For an instant, the guard is down, the drawbridge open, and we admit that we aren't self-made or even self-sustained.

built on gifts too numerous to count. When I say thanks, I confess that there is something, someone, wider, bigger, and more gracious than any defense I muster or every good I do. So we learn grace through gratitude. And even as we teach our children to say thank you, the Spirit prompts us each to murmur private hallelujahs. Throw wide the gates and cross the moat. 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
1: The Bible says in the book of Revelation chapter 5 verse 12 that someday all God's people in heaven will sing this song. Worthy is the Lamb that was slain to receive power and riches and wisdom and strength and honor and glory and blessing. In this life, people have their heroes. Sometimes kids have cartoon heroes like Superman or Batman. And then people have real life heroes, TV personalities like Oprah or Michael Jordan, the great basketball player. And I don't want to discount the accomplishments of human beings, but really, in the big picture, in the light of eternity, our hero really should be Jesus Christ. Jesus Christ came down from heaven 2,000 years ago. He was born in Bethlehem. He lived a holy life. He battled the devil at every step of the way. He conquered every sin that Satan tempted him with. In Gethsemane,

0: hero. He's going to take them to heaven. And we will join that happy group that sing this song in Revelation 5, verse 12. Worthy is the Lamb who was slain to receive power and riches and wisdom and strength and honor and glory and blessing. Honestly, Jesus Christ is my hero. And I hope that he's your hero right now. You have just heard his voice today.
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That's 92.1 FM, KWJD, live from Onalaska, Washington, because faith meets the airwaves here. And the music, oh yeah, it slaps.

And when I don't have strength to try, and I've cried all I can cry, hear my heart. Cause you know every fear and every doubt I cannot speak. You know all the ways I need you, and all the ways I'm weak. So I'll be quiet, so you can't hear.

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2: Our High Calling, a devotional by Ellen White. July 10th, the gift God accepts.

0: the gift God accepts. Give, and it shall be given unto you. Good measure, pressed down and shaken together, and running over, shall men give into your bosom. For with the same measure that ye meet withal, it shall be measured to you again. Luke chapter 6, verse 38. Let us not complain because we are often asked to give for the upbuilding of the cause. What is it that makes these frequent calls a necessity? Is it not the rapid increase of missionary enterprises? Shall we, by refusing to give, retard the growth of these enterprises? All who possess the Spirit of Christ will have a tender, sympathetic heart and an open, generous hand. To us has been entrusted the work of proclaiming the last message of mercy to be given to our world, the message that is to prepare a people to stand in the day of God. Do we realize our accountability? Are we acting our part in the proclamation of the message? The present time is burdened with eternal interests. We are to unfurl the standard of truth before a world perishing in error. The more we bring to God's treasure house, the more we shall have to bring, for He will open ways before us, increasing our substance. I have found this to be true in my own experience. As God multiplies His gifts to us, we must not grow selfish and withhold from Him our tithes and offerings. We each have a part to act in the work of salvation. Gifts and offerings will not purchase salvation for any of us. The religion of the Bible is that development of our moral natures in which the soul holds converse with God, loves that which God loves, and hates that which God hates. God will not accept your offerings if you withhold yourself. He asks not only for that which is His own in the means entrusted to you, but for His own property in your body, soul, and spirit, purchased at the infinite price of the blood of the Son of God. It is the humble, grateful, reverential heart that makes the offering as a sweet-smelling savor, acceptable to God. Our High Calling, July 10th.
1: I encourage you to be ye doers of the word and not hearers only. Thank you for listening, and be sure to join us tomorrow for your daily devotional reading.

realized that there had to be more to life than what I had going on for me. God was absent in all of my beginnings. When I finally got to the point where I could make my own decisions, I made decisions that were not the best. Hanging out, partying, doing all that stuff that was just tragic for my relationships and tragic to me and tragic to my relationship with Christ. When I saw my life at the age of about 23, 24, I started to really think about where my life could have been and where it is, where it was at that point in time, and I didn't like it. I started to ask myself what was my purpose, because I didn't do any of the things that I planned to do, and I was just basically a ball of partying and just being wild. And I looked at it, and it really got me depressed. I began having these reoccurring dreams, and I was like totally afraid of it. You know, I would wake up sweating, I would wake up just basically afraid out of my mind. And I tried to numb it by partying more, drinking more, you know, just taking my mind off of it. Got to the point where I was getting 3 hours worth of sleep. But even though over that whole course of the year, at least once a month, I would have this reoccurring dream of Jesus's return. And I've never heard the message of Jesus's return that way before, the way I saw it in my dream. And it frightened me to know that I was afraid to see him, and I was running away from him in my dreams. And one day I was just heading to work really early, and he did. He said, go to church and follow God. And I was in the vehicle on my own, and I couldn't believe it, but it was so audible. I learned in my mind that that was God's calling me, and I decided to give my life to Jesus that very same day, because it couldn't have been anybody but him, and I knew my need for him, and I wanted to be ready to meet him. My life now has purpose. So he's just been doing enormous, great, amazing things, and he showed me my purpose in life is to be ready and to help persons be ready for that same dream that I had. You know, that we will not be afraid, and we will not run away from God. When he returns, we will be happy to see him. And that's my purpose in life, to tell people about the love of Jesus. My name is Lukanda, and I have reclaimed my faith.

easy to be gracious to the gracious, to those who recognize their fault and seek to make amends. It tasks our virtue less than third grade math might task a physicist. But let the one who wounded us be hostile or impenitent, and we will struggle like an 8-year-old confronted with a theorem. Our greater virtue goes unrecognized by unrepentant sinners. We bite our lips to keep from saying what we know, that all the fault is theirs, that we were always right. So Jesus challenges us with God's much higher standard. If you love only those who love you, why should you get credit for that? Even sinners love those who love them. Love your enemies. Do good to them. Lend to them without expecting to be repaid. And so we glimpse the heart of God, who in the chaos of our stubbornness still offers us forgiveness, wholeheartedly and kindly. Yet God, in His grace, freely makes us right in His sight. He did this through Christ Jesus when He freed us from the penalty for our sins. Grace is God's strange gift to us, and not a virtue we acquire by practice or devotion. His kindness brings about our kindness, and we forgive as we have been forgiven. Receive His gift and stay in grace.

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1: In John chapter 20, verse 31, the Bible says that these things are written that you might believe that Jesus is the Christ, the Son of God, and that by believing you might have life, which is eternal life, through His name. Earlier this month, I was camping with my little boy, Seth. We were way out in the woods along the Ponderay River at a campground, and there were other people there doing various things, and we were in this little room by ourselves among a series of cabins, and we went to bed one night, and in the morning, it was just me and Seth in the cabin. I got up at about 6 o'clock, and I looked at my little boy sleeping next to me, and I thought, he's not going to wake up. And I snuck out of the cabin, went around a couple corners to a bathroom, used the bathroom, took a shower, and then I came back in, and as I opened the door and looked into the cabin, I was shocked that he was gone. And I thought, oh my, where is my boy? And I started running around the campground calling his name, and I finally looked down a couple buildings, and I saw him. He had gotten up. He didn't see Daddy. He had gotten dressed and was looking around for me, and then he came and he gave me a big hug, and I was so thankful that he wasn't lost in the woods and that I had found my son. John 20, verse 31 says that through believing that Jesus is the Christ, the Son of God, you can have eternal life through His name. I want to ask you, have you found the Son of God? Have you found Jesus Christ? Have you found eternal life through believing in His name? Jesus loves you, and he's searching for you, just like I searched for my little boy, and I found him. And may God inspire you to find Jesus Christ, the Son of God, and through trusting in Him, to have eternal life through believing in His name.
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1: It has stood the test of time. God's book, the Bible. Still relevant in today's complex world. It is written. Sharing hope around the globe.
2: I remember as a child being fascinated with radio. 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

0: late weeknights on a radio station I ended up working for as an adult. And one thing I loved about that radio was that I could even be out on a mountain somewhere with it, someplace so quiet you could hear your own heartbeat. I could turn on that radio and discover that the sky was actually alive with sounds being beamed around the planet. Now add to that TV transmissions and satellite transmissions and cell phones and all of that. The sky is crowded with images and voices, way more than I could have imagined while listening to my little radio. And among all of that are three voices of life and death importance, more important than any other messages being sent anywhere on Earth at this moment. Sorting through the cosmic chatter and noise, let's find out how we can hear the most important of all those voices from the sky. In the book of Revelation, we are introduced to three angels that fly in the sky. Three angels calling out to our entire world with loud messages of critical importance. The Bible describes these angels and their messages in the 14th chapter of the book of Revelation. Today, let's consider together just the first of those three messages, the message of the first angel of Revelation 14. I'm going to begin reading Revelation chapter 14 and verse 6. Here's what John wrote. Then I saw another angel flying in the midst of heaven, having the everlasting gospel to preach to those who dwell on the earth, to every nation, tribe, tongue, and people. Now there's a dramatic picture. A heavenly messenger flying in midair bearing an urgent message. Throughout Revelation, angels are pictured bearing messages from heaven to earth. This book of Revelation is full of symbols. The fact that angels bear the message highlights its urgency. Here is an urgent end-time message directly from God. This angel is the first of three angels who are proclaiming God's three last messages to this world. His final, most urgent messages to you and to me. Now, God doesn't play games with us. He doesn't want us ever to be caught off guard, to face a crisis unprepared. Amos 3 and verse 7 has God speaking like this. Amos 3 and verse 7. Surely the Lord does nothing, except he reveals his secret to his servants, the prophets. In Revelation, God is sending a message through his angels that something of cataclysmic proportions is just over the horizon. Something big is coming, God says. Open up your eyes. If you don't prepare for it, the results will be tragic. But you don't have to be afraid. I'll be with you. I will provide you with a way of escape. I'll show you a safe place. Keep your eyes on me, God says, and I'll tell you what to do. So what is this big event God wants us to focus on? If you look at this chapter carefully, you'll see something very important in verse 14. You see the Son of Man with a golden crown on his head and a sharp sickle in his hand. Revelation 14, verse 15, the harvest of the earth is ripe, an angel says. This is the second coming of Jesus. This is the final judgment, when history climaxes and all human destinies are sealed. So obviously, the messages that come right before this event are vitally important. They're God's last warning, God's final appeal, God's last altar call. Let's take a closer look at the message of the first angel. Revelation chapter 14 again, verse 6. Then I saw another angel flying in the midst of heaven, having the everlasting gospel to preach to those who dwell on the earth, to every nation, tribe, tongue, and people. So just who is this message for? We're going to find that out in just a moment.
1: 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You'll be glad you did. Here's a sample.
0: A leper came to Jesus one day and said, "Lord, if you are willing, you can make me clean." Which was quite the statement. Leprosy was a dreaded disease back in that day when there were no drugs to treat it. It still is a rough disease. But the leper was confident in what Jesus could do. And Jesus said something that might encourage you today. He said, "I am willing. Be cleansed." If you are willing, I am willing. The same Jesus who cleansed the leper way back then is just as willing today to cleanse you from the leprosy of sin. If there's something that plagues you, you can take that to Jesus and know that He will cleanse you from that and make you whole. Just as He cleansed lepers when He was on the earth, Jesus is still in the business of cleaning people up. I'm John Bradshaw for It Is Written. 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We're looking today at the messages of the three angels of the book of Revelation. So just who are these messages for? Does the Bible say they're aimed at Canadians? Or only those who speak Spanish, for instance? Are they targeted only at those who live in big cities? No, they go to every nation, to every tribe, to every language, to every people. These messages are to leap across geographical boundaries and ethnic barriers. This is God's universal message for the whole world. The message begins with an angel having the everlasting gospel to preach. The gospel doesn't ever change. The good news that saved Paul is the same good news that will save the last person on earth. It's the good news of Jesus' love, Jesus' salvation. So all that these three angels say must be understood in the context of the gospel. Forces are unleashed at the end of time that try to distort and compromise the gospel. That's what these warnings are about. So let's try to identify this everlasting gospel as clearly as we can from the words of Scripture. When the Apostle Paul wanted to define the gospel which he preached, he summed it up this way in 1 Corinthians chapter 15, verses 3 and 4. Here's what he said. "For I delivered to you first of all that which I also received, that Christ died for our sins according to the Scriptures, and that He was buried, and that He rose again the third day according to the Scriptures." The everlasting gospel as outlined in these verses contains four key elements. First, Jesus died for our sins. He, our Creator, a sinless being, voluntarily marched down that bloody road to Golgotha. He placed His wrists on the cross. He allowed soldiers to pound spikes into His limbs, and He did it on our behalf. Christ voluntarily took the penalty of sin so that we wouldn't have to. In the most well-known verse in the Bible, Jesus put it beautifully when He said, "For God so loved the world that He gave His only begotten Son, that whoever believes in Him should not perish, but have everlasting life." That's John 3 and verse 16. That's the essence of the gospel. Christ died for our sins. His death was for us. Second, at the cross, Christ also laid down His perfect life as a substitute for our sinful life. His righteousness is credited to us. We are forgiven and accepted in Jesus Christ. We can enter heaven because of the welcome He receives. Now thirdly, Christ rose from the dead. He came through the ordeal of the cross victorious. He triumphed over the forces of evil. 3 days after His broken body was taken down from that old rugged cross, He arose. An angel rolled away the stone from the tomb, and Jesus walked out. Fourth, Christ ascended to the Father in heaven. He comes before God to present His sacrifice on our behalf. He wins for us pardon and acceptance. The most important question you'll ever have to face in your life is this one. What must I do to be saved? It's the most important question at this very moment in your life. The most important question when you take your last breath. You know, the cross gives us a clear answer to that question. The cross is the solution. The cross restores our broken relationship with God. The gospel is the backdrop for the message of the first angel in Revelation 14. He proclaims in a loud voice, "Fear God and give glory to Him, for the hour of His judgment is come. And worship Him who made heaven and earth, the sea and the springs of water." That's Revelation chapter 14 and verse 7. Now the message has three parts. First, it tells us what we're supposed to be doing. Second, it tells us why we're supposed to do it. And thirdly, it tells us what has happened to make this command so critically important. So first, let's look at what we're supposed to be doing. The message tells us to fear God and give glory to Him. Well, what does it mean to fear God? We'd better know if a messenger from heaven is telling us we're supposed to be doing it. To fear God means to stand in awe of God. To stand in awe means to deeply admire, revere, and respect. If we respect someone, we long to please or obey them. Throughout the Bible, fearing God or respecting God and obeying God are linked together. Solomon said this in Ecclesiastes and chapter 12. Ecclesiastes chapter 12 and verses 13 and 14. Let us hear the conclusion of the whole matter. Fear God and keep His commandments, for this is the whole duty of man. For God shall bring every work into judgment with every secret thing, whether it be good or whether it be evil. Today, the common belief of millions is, I can do whatever I choose. I'm only accountable to myself. No standard of wrong or right exists outside of my own mind. The book of Revelation gives us an urgent call. Fear God. That is, obey God. There is a standard outside of your mind. John put this into sharp focus. He said this in Revelation chapter 14 and verse 12. Here is the patience of the saints. Here are those who keep the commandments of God and the faith of Jesus. That's Revelation 14 and verse 12. In the last days of earth's history, God has sent an urgent, loving, truth-filled message calling us back to obedience to Him. Throughout history, God has had a people who've been faithfully obedient to Him. John says there is more. Revelation chapter 14 verse 7. Fear God and give Him glory. What does that mean? Giving God glory means honoring God in everything we do. Glory is a word reserved for the highest form of adoration. To give God glory means that our entire life is surrendered to reflecting His will for us. Paul clarifies what it means to glorify God with these words in 1 Corinthians chapter 6. Therefore, glorify God in your body and in your spirit, which are God's. That's 1 Corinthians 6:20. Here's a powerful concept. Glorify God in all of your actions. You do not give glory to God by placing abusive substances in your body. You don't give glory to God by polluting your mind with this world's filth. You glorify God by saying, Lord, my body is yours. My mind is yours. My spirit, that's yours too. So that's the first part of the message of the first angel in Revelation chapter 14. We'll look at parts 2 and 3 right ahead.

Here's today's Bible question. Jesus says in the Bible that a Christian is supposed to take up his cross and follow him. What does that mean? How do I take up his cross? Well, that's a serious question, and it deals with the reality of the Christian experience. The Roman cross was an instrument of torture and death. People died on crosses. Here Jesus says to take up the cross and follow him. He's saying this, a life of following Jesus is a life of setting aside our own intentions and wants and letting God's will be done in our lives. When a Christian comes to Christ and when Christ Jesus comes into that person's life, that person really dies. Not a literal, let's get you to the graveyard death, but a spiritual death. The old you, gone. The selfish, self-centered, self-governing you, gone. And in the place of the old you is a new you who desires for God's will to be done in your life. Christianity is a life of self-denial. Now don't get me wrong. I'm not saying Christianity is a life of drudgery and misery. No, the idea of a life of self-denial is the idea of a life of freedom and blessing. Self isn't going to get you anywhere good. Surrender to Jesus allows His will to be done and His blessing to be let loose in your life. What we really want is for God's will to be done. When we lay aside our own selfish, short-sighted wants, when we say no to our self-centered wants, we say yes to Jesus, and we allow Him to lead our lives. We take up our cross. It isn't our will being done now. The old us, gone, dead. Now it's Jesus' will being done. And that's always a better way to live. To send me your Bible questions, go to itiswritten.com. Now to the second part of the end time message of the first angel in Revelation 14. The angel tells us why we're supposed to do this, why we should fear and glorify God. The Bible tells us repeatedly to worship God for one reason. Quite simply, He's the Creator. What does the angel say here in Revelation 14:7? Worship Him who made heaven and earth, the sea, and the springs of water. The very reason we worship God is because He created us. John says back in Revelation chapter 4 and verse 11, You are worthy, O Lord, to receive glory and honor and power. For You created all things, and by Your will they exist and were created. In an age when the popular so-called scientific view is that the human race evolved over millions of years from single-cell amoebas, God calls our society back to worship Him as the Creator. Earth's final conflict, Earth's last spiritual war, will be centered on the subject of worship. Revelation 14:7 calls us to worship the Creator. Revelation 14:9 calls us to avoid worshiping the beast. These two worships, worshiping the Creator and worshiping the beast, will form the heart of a titanic struggle between the forces of good and evil. That struggle will involve an alarming economic boycott, the enforcement of the mark of the beast, and the mysterious number 666. Now, let's look at the third part of this message. This tells us what has happened that makes our allegiance, our worship, so critical. The angel proclaims that the hour of God's judgment has come. Now, many people shy away from the idea of a divine judgment, believing it's just too scary to stand before God to give account of what they've done. Some even believe it contradicts the idea of a loving, accepting God. He just forgives, period, they say. He doesn't need to sort things out in a judgment. Now, let's step back a moment and get a broader perspective on this subject. Let's start with the very first verse in the book of Revelation. Revelation 1 and verse 1. Revelation 1 and verse 1. The revelation of Jesus Christ, which God gave Him to show His servants things which must shortly take place. So, who is the book of Revelation revealing? Jesus Christ. If you want to get to know Jesus, read the Gospels, read about His life. But don't stop there if you want the whole picture. The book of Revelation is a revelation of Jesus Christ too. It shows us Jesus in the end times.
and it shows Jesus involved in judgment. But here's the good news. The gospel of Jesus, the good news of his salvation, is also involved in the judgment. We need to understand that. The truth of the gospel does not remove the truth of the judgment. No, the truth of the gospel is the answer to the truth of the judgment. Remember that at the beginning of time, a rebel angel challenged God's character. Lucifer claimed that God was unfair, unjust. He made this accusation before the whole universe. Now, thousands of years have gone by. The watching universe has seen the results of Satan's work on this planet. They've seen the cruelty, the suffering, the abuse, the horrors of war. The universe has also seen all the things God has done to warn people about the results of sin, all the things he's done to save us. But there are still questions, big questions. Has God been fair in his dealings with every individual? Has everyone truly had a chance to make a decision about eternity? The judgment answers those questions. In the judgment, as cases are reviewed, everyone gets a chance to see that God has been fair and just. Everyone can see that anyone who is lost because of his own choices. God has done everything he can do to save them. At the end of time, the whole universe will joyfully proclaim in one chorus of praise, "True and righteous are his judgments." That's Revelation 19 verse 2. The judgment is also about dealing with sin once and for all. God has to draw a line at some point and say, enough. He doesn't want sin and suffering to go on forever. But he will bring an end to sin, openly and fairly. He'll allow everyone to see exactly how he's reached his decisions. Sin is a deadly disease, a lethal virus let loose on this planet. God is going to eradicate it. But he will do that only at the point where every person has made a choice, at a time when people have chosen between allegiance to Satan or allegiance to God. A time is coming when those choices will seal destinies forever. Jesus is coming back and will destroy sin. That's why he's given us this urgent message about his judgment, about worship and allegiance. We're rushing headlong toward the end of time. We're speeding toward a collision with the final events of Earth's history. The judgment is upon us. And too many have been lulled into a false sense of security that everything is business as usual, that just drifting along is good enough. This planet is going down just as surely as the Titanic sank to the bottom of the Atlantic. But today we can take hold of the hand extended down to us. Jesus reaches down to this earth to give eternal life to all who'll accept it from him. Voices from the sky call to us today. In a world that is sinking, you can have hope, certainty, and security. You can know that God will forgive your sins and give you a new heart. And he'll do that right here and right now. Friend, how would you be if you were called to stand before God right now and give account of your life? That first angel's message calls to us with good news. Fear God, give glory to him. We can do that as Christ lives his life in us. The hour of his judgment has come, and we can be confident knowing that Jesus is our Savior and our Lord. Would you like Jesus to be your Savior and your Lord? If he isn't, let me say, if he is, great. Hold on tight to Jesus and never let go. If he isn't, why don't you make a decision right now that you'll ask Jesus to come into your life and be everything in your life that he wants to be? Let's pray together. Our Father in heaven, we thank you today for this first angel's message, for this voice from the sky, for your call to us to be ready to meet Jesus when he comes to gather up his waiting saints. I pray, dear Lord, that we would know Christ, that we would trust him, that we would say, yes, take my sin, clean it up, take my heart, make it yours, take my life, and make it new. We ask you today to do this work in our lives, and we will have confidence that we can go from here certain that we are yours and you are ours. We pray with thanks today, and we pray in Jesus' name. Amen.

0: An ancient city rises. The most wicked city on earth. The prophets said it would be destroyed. They were right. It has never been rebuilt. Yet the ancient prophets saw her rising. And then the world ends. Babylon Rising. Do you know what's coming?
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2: 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I'm looking forward to seeing you again next time. And until then, remember, the Bible says, it is written, man shall not live by bread alone, but by every word that proceeds from the mouth of God.
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0: raised Catholic, and it never taught me the love of Christ. In fact, you didn't really hear a whole lot about Christ. You heard a lot about God, but it taught me the fear of God and nothing about a relationship. I started getting into partying and drinking and trying to fill that empty hole. Got into multiple relationships with men, and none of them were good. I got on my knees and I asked the Lord, I need help. I need you. My son, living in a different state, called me and told me his girlfriend and him were going to church and asked me how long it had been since I'd gone, and I said it had been a while. And so he challenged me to go to church in Spokane while he was going to church in his state at the same time. And so I said, okay, I'll do that, son. That sounds good. So since I asked the Lord to take direction of my life, I had been praying for him to open avenues for me. So I went to church and I really enjoyed it. Then I was invited to the prophecy seminar that Amazing Facts was putting on. That was a life changer right there, going to those seminars. I think I only missed one, and it went on for 8 weeks. And there was like two or three nights a week. Very, very intense. In the Amazing Facts seminar, I learned the truth. I'd never heard near half of what I'd learned in that seminar. Everything was backed up by the Bible. And as a child, growing up in the Catholic religion, not knowing the love of God and just the fear of God, but then when I got into the Amazing Facts seminar, really started learning the love of God, and I started feeling the forgiveness and the good things that I'd never really been taught. And so then when we talked about getting baptized, I was so excited about it. So after I was baptized, I was starting fresh. It was just a fresh new start, and it was wonderful. I can't even describe the feeling I had when I came up out of the water. My journey with Christ didn't stop there. I'm, you know, searching different avenues, and since I love Amazing Facts and what it's done for me, I tune into their Doug Batchelor's radio show each day. Started ordering the Amazing Facts study guides. I started with Written in Stone. I just want to be so firm in my belief and understand and be able to answer any questions any of my friends or anybody that I meet has for me. I want to be able to share with people because I want them to have the freedom that I have gained through Christ, and the forgiveness that I didn't think was possible, and the love that I didn't think was possible. I know why they call it Amazing Facts, because it's amazing the facts that you learn from them, because it's the truth. So I'm really excited to continue my journey and continue with Amazing Facts teaching me the truth. My name is Nancy. Thank you for changing my life.
1: The act of giving thanks, whispered at each common meal or once a year at family dinners on big holidays, is an early, hopeful flag that grace has come to live with us. For a moment, for one long, exhaling moment, we acknowledge the truth of what the apostle wrote 2,000 years ago. You are not your own. You have been bought with a price. For an instant, the guard is down, the drawbridge open, and we admit that we aren't self-made or even self-sustained. The castle of our lives has always had a guardian, a protector. All that we are and all we have and every structure that secures us has been given, not deserved. Even what we say we've earned is undeniably built on gifts too numerous to count. When I say thanks, I confess that there is something, someone, wider, bigger, and more gracious than any defense I muster or every good I do. So we learn grace through gratitude. And even as we teach our children to say thank you, the Spirit prompts us each to murmur private hallelujahs. Throw wide the gates and cross the moat. Release yourself and stay in grace.

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1: Some time ago, I lost some money. I think it was about $100. I think it was 20s. And I looked everywhere. I looked in my car. I looked in my house. I looked in my closet, inside my pants pockets. I looked inside my desk. And I started to panic. I mean, $100 is $100. So I asked my wife, honey, have you seen this money lying around anywhere? And she looked at me closely, and then she reached into my pocket right in the front of my shirt, and she pulled out the $100. And I was pretty embarrassed, as you can imagine. But at least I found my money, or she found my money. And afterwards, I thought about that, and I thought, you know, that money was right about as in front of my face as it could be, and I missed it. And I think about what Jesus said in John chapter 17, verse 17. He said, your word is the truth. God's word is the truth, and it's right in front of our faces. I mean, we all have access to Bibles. We can pick up this Bible, and we can read it, and when we do, we are reading God's truth. We don't want to neglect God's word, although it's sitting right in front of us. This book will lead us to eternal life. It'll lead us to heaven. It'll lead us to eternal salvation, and it will bring us happiness and peace and joy forever. And so I encourage you, don't do what I did with my money. You've got a Bible, read it every day, look at it, it's right in front of your face, and may it lead you to eternal life. God's Word is the truth.
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